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1: NBC News Radio, I'm Scott Carr. At least five people in Los Angeles are dead after a news helicopter that was covering a fatal bus accident crashed. The chopper was covering the accident that killed two people for KNBC and a sister station when it went down, killing the pilot and a reporter, along with a pedestrian on the ground. The NTSB's investigating. They say video from inside the chopper at the time of the crash will be one of the most important pieces of evidence. The Federal Reserve's policymaking board today raised interest rates by 0.25%. The move was widely expected as the Fed tries to combat persistent inflation, as we hear from Matt Mattinson.
2: Fed Chairman Kevin Warsh is pointing to persistent inflation as the reason behind the rate hike.
3: Inflation remains elevated. Today's policy action will support a timelier return to the committee's 2% goal. This committee will deliver price stability.
2: Warsh said the committee voted unanimously to raise rates because inflation is currently not headed in the direction they would like. He noted U.S. productivity growth and spending remain solid, as well as the job sector, despite geopolitical conflicts. I'm at Mattinson.
1: In a series of social media posts today, President Trump demanded the Fed slash interest rates to 1% or less. Parts of the Ohio Valley are facing flash flood threats tonight. Forecasters say a corridor spanning from northern Illinois to the Indiana-Ohio border is set to get hit with lots of rain. Parts of central and southern Iowa and northern Missouri could also get hit. Rapper Macklemore says he'll donate the $1 million he earned opening for Ed Sheeran's Loop Tour to organizations that support Palestinians. This just days after Macklemore was dropped from the remainder of that tour, following pro-Palestinian remarks he made during a concert in New Jersey. The rapper blames New England Patriots owner Robert Kraft, claiming Kraft persuaded other stadium owners to not allow him to perform after making the remarks. Scott Carr, NBC News Radio.
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5: And we thank for joining us for a news check on Regional Radio. A Darlington driver died. Two Gilman City residents were seriously injured following a two-vehicle accident in Davies County north of Jamesport that took place on Tuesday morning. Missouri State Highway Patrol reports a car driven by a 43-year-old male from Darlington was traveling eastbound on Route P at the junction of Missouri Highway 190, 3 miles north of Jamesport. A pickup driven by a 77-year-old Gilman City man was heading northbound on 190, and the car failed to stop at the stop sign as the vehicle went into the path of a pickup and a collision occurred. The front of the pickup collided with the right side of the car. The car came to rest on Highway 190 on its wheels. The pickup went off the corner of the intersection and overturned. It landed on its top in a field. The car's driver died at the scene of the accident. The Gilman City driver and a 75-year-old female passenger were both flown to North Kansas City Hospital. The accident reported around 9:40 Tuesday morning. Davies County Sheriff's Department also assisted the Highway Patrol. Marceline driver injured after an accident in Livingston County in Chula on Tuesday afternoon. The patrol's report says a 67-year-old Marceline female driver was traveling northbound on Marshall Street at the intersection with Broadus Avenue and entered an uncontrolled intersection. The front of a pickup traveled eastbound on Broadus Avenue and struck the driver's side of her vehicle.

0: vehicle. Both vehicles traveled off the north side of Broadus Street and stayed on their wheels. The pickup was driven by a 23-year-old Marceline male driver. The Marceline female driver received minor injuries from the accident and was taken to Hedrick Medical Center. The accident took place around 11:15 on Tuesday morning. A Graceland graduate's been named as the new director of the Division of Behavioral Health of the Missouri Department of Mental Health. Jason Jones will become the new director of the DMH Division of Behavioral Health effective on October 1st. He joined the DMH in 2025 and has more than 25 years of experience in mental health. He's also served in other roles within the Division of Behavioral Health, which includes Program Specialist Manager and Director of Research and Statistics. He became the Deputy Division Director in July of 2025. Jason Jones has a Bachelor of Arts degree in Psychology from Graceland University and a Master's degree in Clinical Psychology from Emporia State University. He's replacing Nora Bach, who's retiring after more than 30 years. And behavioral health. 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
2: Here's a look at your forecast. Mainly cloudy skies expected, with fog in spots tonight, with a slight chance of thunderstorms. Lows dip down to about 67. Cloudy skies with a few peaks of sun, with fog in spots early tomorrow. Chance for storms. High temperatures reach up to 81. Partly cloudy skies tomorrow night. Lows level off around 68. I'm staff meteorologist Derek Height. Right now, 71.

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1: Here's a look at your forecast. Slight chance for storms with fog in spots tonight. Otherwise, partly cloudy skies. Lows dip down to about 67. Cloudy skies with a few peaks of sun and foggy early tomorrow. Chance of thunderstorms. High temperatures reach up to 81. 68 tomorrow night.

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1: NBC News Radio, I'm Scott Carr. The NTSB is in Los Angeles investigating a crash involving a news helicopter that was covering a fatal bus accident. As Monica Nelson reports, at least five people have died.

0: died, including the three aboard the chopper. Two people had been killed earlier when an SUV slammed into a Metro bus.
1: The chopper was providing news coverage for KNBC and sister station Telemundo 52 when it went down, killing the pilot and a reporter, along with a pedestrian on the ground.
0: The Federal Reserve Chairman Kevin Warsh today pointed to persistent inflation in the nation as a reason behind today's interest rate hike. The Fed's policymaking board voted unanimously to raise interest rates a quarter percentage point.
2: The FOMC decided to raise the target range for the federal funds rate by a quarter of a percentage point, to 3.75% to 4%.
0: Warsh says the committee voted unanimously to raise rates because inflation is not headed in the direction they'd like it to be. In a series of social media posts today, President Trump demanded the Fed slash interest rates to 1% or less. The president is stumping in North Carolina tonight, campaigning for Republican Senate candidate Michael Whatley in Gastonia.
3: And he's strong on crime, strong on your economic world. He's fighting all the time. Everything he wants is really common sense and good for you.
0: This says the midterm elections are less than 2 months away. A new report shows the war in Iran cost about $246 million per day in its first 5 months. The nonpartisan Congressional Budget Office released a report Tuesday estimating the war with Iran cost the U.S. more than $38 billion from late February to early August and could cost up to $3 billion for each additional month. The report says over half of that cost has come from replacing all the munitions used in the fighting. The war has also led to higher fuel prices worldwide. Scott Carr, NBC News Radio.
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5: And we thank you for joining us for a news check on Regional Radio. South Harrison's Middle School has been recognized as one of the top schools in the state for student growth in math based on 2024-2025 results. South Harrison's Middle School ranks sixth in the state in student math growth from a study authored by Prime Center at St. Louis University. South Harrison ranks sixth overall in the state in math and earned a math prime score of 94.5. That indicated that South Harrison's Middle School performed better than about 96% of similar elementary middle schools in the state. Prime scores are designed similarly to student grades, where higher scores reflect greater student learning. The baseline score of 85 indicates students are making typical or better than typical growth compared to their peers across Missouri. The announcement brought before South Harrison's board members on Monday night. Over the last 5 years, South Harrison's middle schools maintained strong, consistent math growth, keeping scores near or well below the 85-point typical growth line since the 2020-2021 school year, with notable peaks in 22-23 and 24-25. Superintendent Dr. Michael Estes also reviewed some of the facility improvements undertaken by the district that fell in the facility improvement segment of the South Harrison Comprehensive School Improvement Plan.
6: Most of the projects that we were able to accomplish were large ticket items, though. Improving upon the elementary playground with the Casey's grant and new equipment. The Williford grant also paid for upgrading all of the mulch and surfacing area at the elementary. We're just waiting for the weather to break, but hopefully next week we will start building the preschool privacy fence down here at the three-year-old building that was with the Williford grant as well. Obviously, we had Charlie Petty John's donation, which allowed us to upgrade the varsity boys' locker room.
5: An executive session was also held by the South Harrison Board of Education during the Monday meeting. 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
8: Here's a look at your forecast. Slight chance for storms with fog in spots tonight. Otherwise, partly cloudy skies. Lows dip down to about 67. Cloudy skies with a few peaks of sun and foggy early tomorrow. Chance of thunderstorms. High temperatures reach up to 81. 68 tomorrow night, partly cloudy. Mid-80s Friday, cooler Saturday with highs in the low 80s and storms. I'm staff meteorologist Derek Height. Right now, it's 72 degrees.

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Hotter than the red on the cattle brand, 'cause she's a gold digger with a quick trigger, a cast iron skillet swinging lid flipper. Now he's a double wide on the county line, sipping on a six pack of Lone Star Light. She did him dirty, took him to

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1: Here's a look at your forecast. Slight chance of thunderstorms and foggy tonight. Otherwise, partly cloudy skies. Lows dip down to about 67. Highs level off around 81 and foggy early tomorrow. Chance for storms. Lows level off around 68 tomorrow night. Partly cloudy skies Friday with a high of 84. 81, chance of thunderstorms Saturday. I'm staff meteorologist Derek Height. Right now, it's 71 degrees.
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1: NBC News Radio, I'm Scott Carr. The Federal Reserve has raised interest rates, a 0.25% raise widely expected as the Fed tries to combat persistent inflation. Fed Chairman Kevin Warsh.
2: Today's policy action will support a timelier return to the committee's 2% goal. This committee will deliver price stability.
1: It was a unanimous decision by the board. Warsh says U.S. productivity growth and spending remain solid, as well as the job sector, despite geopolitical conflicts.
2: Total PCE inflation runs at 3.7% this year.
1: President Trump is now posting on social media demanding the Fed slash interest rates to 1% or less. In Los Angeles, at least five people are dead, including those on board a news helicopter that was covering a fatal bus accident last night, providing coverage for KNBC and sister station Telemundo 52 when it went down, killing the pilot and a reporter along with a pedestrian on the ground. Two people were killed when an SUV slammed into the side of a Metro bus in the accident the news crew was covering. President Trump has been campaigning in North Carolina tonight to get the vote out for Republicans in November. Promoting Republican Senate candidate Michael Wadley in Gastonia, Trump warned of the consequences if Democrats were to win in the midterms.
3: They're all going to go away. All of the things that we've done, the strongest border in the history of our country, it's all going to go away.
1: Trump said if Republicans lose, the country will be a laughingstock all over the world. Going on to say what Watley wants is common sense.
3: And he's strong on crime, strong on your economic world. He's fighting all the time.
1: This with the midterm elections less than 2 months away. The nonpartisan Congressional Budget Office has released a report saying the war in Iran has cost about $246 million every day during its first 5 months. They estimate from late February to early August, the war cost the U.S. more than $38 billion. Scott Carr, NBC News Radio.
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5: And we thank you for joining us for a news check on Regional Radio. Missouri State Board of Education declined to seek the roughly $300 million increase needed to fully fund the state's public school funding formula for next year and opted instead to request lawmakers allocate the same amount schools are receiving this year. The Missouri School Boards Association Senior Director of Advocacy called an action taken by the Missouri Board of Education a shocking one.
6: By a vote of 4-4, the State Board of Education rejected the budget proposal put forward by the Department of Elementary and Secondary Education. Instead, they made alterations to that budget recommendation and cut the foundation formula by $578 million. This means that the State Board of Education, in an unprecedented move, is not sending a budget request to the governor to fully fund Missouri public schools.
5: Caitlin Whaley called the action troubling. The decision came after board members had deadlocked over the Department of Elementary and Secondary Education's proposed budget and whether the state should request money officials acknowledge lawmakers are unlikely to provide.
6: Now, for about the past decade, the legislature has chosen to fully fund schools until the current fiscal year. But even prior to that, the State Board of Education regularly put forward budget requests that asked for full funding for the formula, which is derived from the law. Now, it's ultimately the decision of the legislature how much funding to provide for Missouri public schools, but it's definitely not a promising update that the State Board did not request full funding of the formula.
5: The board discussed budget cuts last month. The department's financing staff brought a significantly reduced list of requests, according to Kyle Cruz, the deputy director or deputy commissioner of financial services for the education department. Whaley says the action is an unprecedented one.
6: Now, for about the past decade, the legislature has chosen to fully fund schools until the current fiscal year. But even prior to that, the State Board of Education regularly put forward budget requests that asked

0: for full funding for the formula, which is derived from the law. Now, it's ultimately the decision of the legislature how much funding to provide for Missouri public schools, but it's definitely not a promising update that the state board did not request full funding of the formula.
1: The department cut the amount of general revenue requested in its supplemental budget by more than half, from $159 million to $73 million. Its list of increases and new funding obligations for the next fiscal year also fell by some $75 million. Among the items cut, $3 million for maintenance of the department's data reporting system and $4 million to continue Dolly Parton's Imagination Library that provides free books to young children. The action was taken by the regular meeting of the Missouri State Board of Education. 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
3: Here's a look at your forecast. Slight chance of thunderstorms and foggy tonight. Otherwise, partly cloudy skies. Lows dip down to about 67. Highs level off around 81. And foggy early tomorrow. Chance for storms. Lows level off around 68 tomorrow night. Partly cloudy skies Friday with a high of 84. 81. Chance of thunderstorms Saturday. I'm staff meteorologist Derek Height. Right now, it's 71 degrees.

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2: Here's a look at your forecast. Slight chance of thunderstorms and foggy tonight. Otherwise, partly cloudy skies. Lows dip down to about 67. Highs level off around 81 and foggy early tomorrow. Chance for storms. Lows level off around 68 tomorrow night. Partly cloudy skies Friday with a high of 84. 81, chance of thunderstorms Saturday. I'm staff meteorologist Derek Height. Right now, it's 72 degrees.
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1: NBC News Radio, I'm Scott Carr. Republican Congressman from Kentucky Thomas Massey's accusing the GOP leadership in the House of deliberately sending lawmakers home early to avoid a vote on his resolution to impeach the Secretary of War, Pete Hegseth. Chris Caraggio has more.
2: Lawmakers will leave Washington on Wednesday night for the final time before the November midterm elections. This after GOP leaders said they were canceling votes set for Thursday. The change in schedule means that the House will not vote on the Hegseth resolution until after Election Day. Massey wrote in a social media post accusing colleagues in his own party of avoiding the vote. I'm Chris Caraccio.
1: The chairman of the Federal Reserve, Kevin Warsh, is pointing to persistent inflation as the reason behind today's rate hike, which had been expected. The Fed's policymaking board voted unanimously today to raise rates by a quarter percentage point. President Trump has been posting on social media demands that the Fed slash interest rates to 1% or less. The NTSB is investigating the death of at least five people after a helicopter crashed in Los Angeles while covering a fatal bus accident on the ground. NTSB officials say video from inside the helicopter at the time of the crash will be one of the most important pieces of evidence.
3: In that recording, we are clearly hearing sounds that are consistent with the engine changing its speed. And we're also hearing tones that are being generated that are likely advisories to the pilots.
1: The pilot and a reporter on board were killed along with a pedestrian on the ground.

0: President Trump has been campaigning in North Carolina tonight to get the vote out for Republicans in November, promoting Republican Senate candidate Michael Wadley in Gastonia. Trump warned of the consequences if Democrats were to win in the midterms.
1: They're all going to go away. All of the things that we've done, the strongest border in the history of our country, it's all going to go away.
0: Trump said if Republicans lose, the country will be a laughingstock all over the world. Scott Carr, NBC News Radio.
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3: And we thank you for joining us for a news check on Regional Radio. Missouri education officials pushed back on Tuesday the release of the A through F grades for public schools until at least mid-November, giving districts an opportunity to review the ratings first. After administrators raised concerns about the system, at its regular monthly meeting, the State Board of Education approved a framework for the grade cards while acknowledging that more work remains before the ratings are made public. The vote allows the Department of Elementary and Secondary Education to create technical documentation and run a simulation. Those results will be shared with superintendents and used to gather another round of feedback before the system goes public. If any problems are identified, the board will have a chance to make changes. Last month, the leaders from the Department of Elementary and Secondary Education told the board the public could see initial reports by the end of September or October in an attempt to meet a timeline requested by Governor Mike Keogh. Tuesday, Deputy Commissioner of Learning Services Lisa Serino said mid-November would be the earliest that the department could publish a report. Between the two meetings, the department held public feedback sessions, which uncovered concerns with parts of the proposed system, including an arbitrary cap on reading scores that education officials plan to use as a measure of literacy. Last of those forums was Friday. That day, the department sent more information to the board, setting up the discussion for Tuesday. They also reiterated two requests that the board had already fulfilled. One of those, a promise not to shorten standardized testing windows to speed up reports, and a delay of the literacy metric until the problems could be resolved. Hy-Vee stores have announced plans to introduce Senior Wellness Days beginning today and being held every third Wednesday of each month. It's an effort to try to provide local seniors with information from Hy-Vee's health and wellness experts. A Senior Wellness Day will be held each third Wednesday every month beginning today. During each Senior Wellness Day, Hy-Vee's registered pharmacists and dietitians will provide information about timely health topics, including vaccines, staying healthy during the flu season, and enrolling for health insurance. Senior Wellness Day attendees 60 and older can also enjoy a $5 balanced plate breakfast, free coffee, 10% off vitamins, and more. Hy-Vee locations that feature a hot food service and pharmacy will host Senior Wellness Day at the Market Grill that's located inside the store. 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
4: Here's a look at your forecast. Slight chance of thunderstorms and foggy tonight, otherwise partly cloudy skies. Lows dip down to about 67. Highs level off around 81 and foggy early tomorrow. Chance for storms. Lows level off around 68 tomorrow night. Partly cloudy skies Friday with a high of 84. 81 chance of thunderstorms Saturday. I'm staff meteorologist Derek Height. Right now, it's 72 degrees.

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1: Here's a look at your forecast. Slight chance of thunderstorms and foggy tonight. Otherwise, partly cloudy skies. Lows dip down to about 67. Highs level off around 81 and foggy early tomorrow. Chance for storms. Lows level off around 68 tomorrow night. Partly cloudy skies Friday with a high of 84. 81, chance of thunderstorms Saturday. I'm staff meteorologist Derek Height. Right now, 70.
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1: 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The Federal Reserve has raised interest rates, a 0.25% raise widely expected as the Fed tries to combat persistent inflation. Fed Chairman Kevin Warsh.
2: Inflation remains elevated. Today's policy action will support a timelier return to the committee's 2% goal. This committee will deliver price stability.
1: It was a unanimous decision by the board. Warsh says U.S. productivity growth and spending remain solid, as well as the job sector, despite geopolitical conflicts.
2: Total PC inflation runs at 3.7% this year.
1: President Trump is now posting on social media demanding the Fed slash interest rates to 1% or less. The House has passed a bill that would place more sanctions on Russia. The measure is called the Lindsey O'Graham Sanctioning Russia and Iran Act of 2026 and targets Russia's economy over its continued war with Ukraine. The bill also expands sanctions on Iran. It now heads to the president's desk. In Los Angeles, at least five people are dead, including those on board a news helicopter that was covering a fatal bus accident last night, providing coverage for KNBC and sister station Telemundo 52 when it went down, killing the pilot and a reporter, along with a pedestrian on the ground. Two people were killed when an SUV

0: He slammed into the side of a Metro bus in the accident the news crew was covering. President Trump has been campaigning in North Carolina tonight to get the vote out for Republicans in November. Promoting Republican Senate candidate Michael Wadley in Gastonia, Trump warned of the consequences if Democrats were to win in the midterms.
1: They're all going to go away. All of the things that we've done, the strongest border in the history of our country, it's all going to go away.
0: The nonpartisan Congressional Budget Office has released a report saying the war in Iran has cost about $246 million. Every day during its first 5 months. They estimate from late February to early August, the war cost the U.S. more than $38 billion. Scott Carr, NBC News Radio.
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3: And we thank you for joining us for a news check on Regional Radio. Bethany's Chamber of Commerce had a peek at the restored depot facility when their September meeting was held at the depot on Tuesday afternoon. West Ward Councilmember Larry Simpson talked about the work that has been done to this point, and he says the idea is to keep as much original as possible for the facility.
4: Back there, that was the original dock, right in there where they kept all the supplies that come in from the train and everything. So they tried with the depot, tried to get it as original back as we could. We got that from Iowa, that old Potbelly stove, and it's just, you know, like for decoration. It is ADA accessible. They're going to work on building out a dock back there where people can set out and everything, and then it will have an ADA ramp up to it.
3: He says the idea is to make the facility accessible to the public as a potential venue.
4: We want to give back to the people, because this was paid by taxpayer dollars, as much as we can. Like we senior pitchers, whatever, it'll be free, you know, for them to open, whatever. Or if there's some kind of little events and stuff, they're going to try to make it just as cheap as they can up here. We're talking about a dog park, putting it up here to attract more people. We're working on, we want to get a soccer field out here, just you know, a little past Babe Adams in there where people from the hospital can see it, from the cafeteria they can see it, and a lot of people come from out of state so we really want to try to get a nice soccer field where they can.
3: Chamber members attending were reminded of upcoming dates. Scarecrows will start going up on Friday. 14 vendors have signed up for the Fall Market Day that will be held on Saturday, October 17th. Aubrey's Fire and Fry will participate as a food vendor that day. The Canine Compassion Society will attend with a pet walk planned at 10 and a pet costume contest at 11 o'clock. Donations will be taken for the Get Fixed Day. City of Bethany will be holding their first annual Halloween lighting contest that's open to commercial business as a residence. There'll be prizes awarded to the top three places. First place, $150 credit on a future electric bill. $100 will go to second place. $50 will go to third place. Bethany's Scare on the Square Halloween event will be held on Friday, October 30th, 4 until 6 p.m. You're listening to Regional Radio.
5: Here's a look at your forecast. Slight chance of thunderstorms and foggy tonight. Otherwise, partly cloudy skies. Lows dip down to about 67. Highs level off around 81, and foggy early tomorrow. Chance for storms. Lows level off around 68 tomorrow night. Partly cloudy skies Friday with a high of 84. 81, chance of thunderstorms Saturday. I'm Staff Meteorologist Derek Height. Right now, 70.

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0: Here's a look at your forecast. Partly cloudy skies with fog in spots overnight with a slight chance of thunderstorms. Lows dip down to about 67. Chance of thunderstorms with fog in spots early Thursday. High temperatures reach up to 81. Cloudy skies with a few peaks of sun. Partly cloudy skies Thursday night. Lows dip down to about 68. I'm staff meteorologist Derek Height. Right now, it's 70 degrees.
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1: NBC News Radio, I'm Tammy Trujillo. President Trump is urging North Carolinians to get out and vote for Republicans this November. While campaigning for Republican Senate candidate Michael Whatley in Gastonia Wednesday, Trump warned of the consequences if Democrats win in the midterms.
2: They're all going to go away. All of the things that we've done, the strongest border in the history of our country, it's all going to go away.
1: Trump went on to say everything Whatley wants is common sense. Whatley has said Trump needs an ally in the Senate and North Carolina needs a fighter. Trump's visit comes with the midterm elections less than 2 months away. The president is demanding the Federal Reserve slash interest rates to 1% or less, just hours after the central bank announced its first rate hike since 2023. The Fed, led by Trump-picked Chairman Kevin Warsh, raised benchmark interest rates a quarter percentage point to a target range of 3.75% to 4%. Vice President Vance has a message to leaders in the AI industry. If you're building Frankenstein, stop. More on that story from Scott Carr.
3: At an event for the All In podcast, Vance said the solution to dangerous technology cannot be to create a one-world governance structure. This after President Trump posted to social media that the only guardrails that artificial intelligence needs is a good president. Last weekend, the head of the AI research company Anthropic said that development needs to be slowed in order to implement safeguards. And several researchers in the field have warned recently against the risk of using AI, saying it could be destructive to humanity. In Washington, I'm Scott Carr.
1: Ozzy Osbourne and Black Sabbath's final concert is set to be released on October 28th. Now titled Ozzy and Black Sabbath Back to the Beginning, the movie will be in theaters worldwide. Ben Wainwright Pierce directed the film and also edited Taylor Swift The Eras Tour for Disney Plus. The Birmingham, UK show was filmed just 17 days before Osbourne died and was both a homecoming and a farewell to the heavy metal legend. 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
5: And we thank you for joining us for a news check on Regional Radio Missouri. Governor Mike Keogh has signed an executive order intended to establish strict safeguards for the use of automated license plate reader technology, which he says will prevent the misuse of personal location data of Missourians and still preserve legitimate law enforcement uses of the technology. The automated license plate readers and flock cameras capture license plate and vehicle information from motorists on roadways. The technology can be useful for legitimate criminal investigations, but reports suggest stronger protections are needed due to improper searches and other misuse. In a release announcing the executive order, Governor Keogh identified a New York sheriff investigator's misuse and an arrest. In that instance, flock safety cameras conducted unauthorized, unlawful searches. Executive Order 2618 directs the Missouri Department of Public Safety to establish a statewide safeguard for state agencies and state-funded local law enforcement. Misuse of ALPR technology shall trigger immediate dis-

0: disciplinary proceedings, criminal referrals where appropriate, and a mandatory report to the director of the Department of Public Safety for officer license revocation or discipline. The executive order requires the minimum standards, which include requiring most license plate and vehicle data to be permanently deleted within 30 days, prohibits vendors from selling, sharing, or commercializing Missouri-generated data, limiting the use of ALPR technology to legitimate criminal justice and life-saving purposes, and requiring accountability measures to prevent and penalize misuse, and prohibiting the integration of artificial intelligent facial recognition technology with ALPR systems. Local agencies are encouraged to voluntarily commit to adhering to the best practices where possible under contracts and law, and stakeholders and lawmakers should be working toward a comprehensive statutory framework. 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
1: Here's a look at your forecast. Partly cloudy skies with fog in spots overnight, with a slight chance of thunderstorms. Lows dip down to about 67. Chance of thunderstorms with fog in spots early Thursday. High temperatures reach up to 81. Cloudy skies with a few peaks of sun. Partly cloudy skies Thursday night. Lows dip down to about 68. I'm Staff Meteorologist Derek Height. Right now, it's 70 degrees.
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0: Here's a look at your forecast. Mainly cloudy skies expected. Fog in spots overnight with a slight chance of thunderstorms. Lows dip down to about 67. Chance of thunderstorms with fog in spots early Thursday. High temperatures reach up to 81. Cloudy skies with a few peaks of sun. Partly cloudy skies Thursday night. Lows dip down to about 68. I'm staff meteorologist Derek Height. Right now, 70.
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1: NBC News Radio, I'm Tammy Trujillo. The House of Representatives has passed a bill that would put more restrictions on Russia. It would target Russia's economy over its continued war with Ukraine. Under the bill, President Trump could impose tariffs on countries that are within the top five purchasers of Russian oil, a group that includes China and India. The bill, which also expands sanctions on Iran, now heads to Trump's desk. The NTSB is investigating the crash of a news helicopter Tuesday night in Los Angeles that left at least five people dead. The chopper was providing news coverage for KNBC and sister station Telemundo 52 when it went down. The NTSB says video from inside the helicopter at the time of the crash will be one of the most important pieces of evidence in its investigation.
2: In that recording, we are clearly hearing sounds that are consistent with the engine changing its speed. And we're also hearing tones that are being generated that are likely advisories to the pilots.
1: A preliminary report on the crash is expected within 30 days. Republican Thomas Massie is accusing House GOP leaders of sending lawmakers home early to avoid a vote on his resolution to impeach Secretary of War Pete Hegseth. Chris Caraggio has details.
3: Lawmakers leave Washington on Wednesday night for the final time before the November midterm elections. This after GOP leaders said they were canceling votes set for Thursday. The change in schedule means that the House will not vote on the Hegseth resolution until after Election Day. Massie wrote in a social media post accusing colleagues in his own party of avoiding the vote. I'm Chris Caraggio.
1: Robert Kraft and Ed Sheeran are responding to Macklemore's challenge with donations of their own. The announcement comes just hours after Macklemore pledged $1 million in earnings from Sheeran's Loop Tour to organizations supporting Palestinians. In a post on social media, Kraft says he and Sheeran have committed $2 million each to humanitarian aid in the region. Macklemore was recently dropped from the tour after making pro-Palestinian remarks.

0: remarks during a concert in New Jersey. 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
2: And we thank you for joining us for a news check on Regional Radio. With a 3-2 vote, Mount Air School Board members voted not to make any changes to their actual student activity policy that was approved in July, but they will add a procedure document to the policy, which deals with allowing 8th grade students to participate in high school sports. Student Activity Policy 504.06 was approved in July, and Superintendent Jason Schaefer presented the procedures, which were created after going through the first season under the new law that allows Iowa 8th grade students with the opportunity to be eligible to participate in high school sports. While no changes were made to the Mount Air policy, the procedure document is intended to provide clear information to families of the district about the structure in place at Mount Air for arriving at a decision to move students up to compete in high school sports as an 8th grade student. In the discussion on the matter, the board felt that the document was necessary to assure families that a true need exists for moving students up. Superintendent Schaefer also presented the bids for the remaining items needed for the career technical education area now on the district's campus. The board accepted bids for a two-post life with installation, a dual gas AC recycler, two rolling jacks, and an alignment unit. Smith Oil received the bid to provide fuel service for the Mount Air Community School District. Both principals were asked about how the district's enrollment compares to projections. Principals stated that a lower preschool made a lower enrollment anticipated, but there have been some move out of the district. The district has received some open enrollments, though, into the district through Mount Air's online program. Mount Air's board members approved a wrestling sharing agreement with the Diagonal School District. During his report, Principal Josh Vandervloot announced Nottoway Valley has voted to leave the Pride of Iowa Conference. Pride of Iowa principals voted 4-3 to allow them to leave. The intended departure must still go through a state process. It will not affect changes this year. The board was told that the changes will likely go into effect with the 2028-29 school year. Superintendent Schaefer reported the district is still waiting for the contractor to begin work on the school's track resurfacing. The contractor will also be approached about the remedy for two fans that are still not working in the CTE building. 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
4: Here's a look at your forecast. Mainly cloudy skies expected. Fog in spots overnight with a slight chance of thunderstorms. Lows dip down to about 67. Chance of thunderstorms with fog in spots early Thursday. High temperatures reach up to 81. Cloudy skies with a few peaks of sun. Partly cloudy skies Thursday night. Lows dip down to about 68. I'm staff meteorologist Derek Height. Right now, 70.
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0: Here's a look at your forecast. Mainly cloudy skies expected. Fog in spots overnight with a slight chance of thunderstorms. Lows dip down to about 67. Chance of thunderstorms with fog in spots early Thursday. High temperatures reach up to 81. Cloudy skies with a few peaks of sun. Partly cloudy skies Thursday night. Lows dip down to about 68. I'm staff meteorologist Derek Height. Right now, 70.
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1: NBC News Radio, I'm Tammy Trujillo. The House of Representatives has passed a bill that would put more sanctions on Russia. Mark Mayfield has details.
2: The measure, called the Lindsey O. Graham Sanctioning Russia and Iran Act of 2026, was approved Wednesday evening. It would target Russia's economy over its continued war with Ukraine. Under the bill, President Trump could impose tariffs on countries that are within the top five purchasers of Russian oil, a group which includes China and India. The bill, which also expands sanctions on Iran, now heads to Trump's desk. I'm Mark Mayfield.
1: The president's urging North Carolinians to get out and vote for Republicans this November. While campaigning for Republican Senate candidate Michael Whatley in Gastonia Wednesday, Trump warned of the consequences if Democrats win in the midterms.
3: They're all going to go away. All of the things that we've done, the strongest border in the history of our country, it's all going to go away.
1: Trump went on to say everything Whatley wants is common sense. Whatley has said Trump needs an ally in the Senate and North Carolina needs a fighter. Trump's visit comes with the midterm elections less than 2 months away. The president's demanding the Federal Reserve slash interest rates to 1% or less. This comes hours after the central bank announced its first rate hike since 2023. The Fed, led by Trump-picked Chairman Kevin Warsh, raised benchmark interest rates a quarter percentage point to a target range of 3.75% to 4%. The NFL season rolls on with a marquee matchup on Thursday Night Football. The Bills unveil their new stadium against the Lions to kick off Week 2. Both teams are 1-0 following thrilling victories in opening week. Meanwhile, 14 games are on the slate for Sunday, highlighted by an NFC North showdown between the Vikings and Bears in Chicago. And the Chiefs are back in the spotlight for Sunday Night Football when the Colts visit Kansas City. While Week 2 wraps up with another pair of familiar faces in primetime, Jackson Dart and the Giants duel Matthew Stafford and the Rams out west in a Monday night matchup. 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
5: And we thank for joining us for a news check on Regional Radio. A Darlington driver died. Two Gilman City residents were seriously injured following a two-vehicle accident in Davies County north of Jamesport that took place on Tuesday morning. Missouri State Highway Patrol reports a car driven by a 43-year-old male from Darlington was traveling eastbound on Route P at the junction of Missouri Highway 190, 3 miles north of Jamesport. A pickup driven by a 77-year-old Gilman City man was heading northbound on 190, and the car failed to stop at the stop sign. His vehicle went into the path of a pickup, and a collision occurred. The front of the pickup collided with the right side of the car. The car came to rest on Highway 190 on its wheels. The pickup went off the corner of the intersection and overturned. It landed on its top in a field. The car's driver died at the scene of the accident. The Gilman City driver and a 75-year-old female passenger were both flown to North Kansas City Hospital. The accident reported around 9:40 Tuesday morning. Davies County Sheriff's Department also assisted the Highway Patrol. A Marceline driver injured after an accident in Livingston County in Chula on Tuesday afternoon. The patrol's report says a 67-year-old Marceline female driver was traveling northbound on Marshall Street at the intersection with Broadus Avenue and entered an uncontrolled intersection. The front of a pickup traveled eastbound on Broadus Avenue and struck the driver's side of her vehicle. Both vehicles traveled off the north side of Broadus Street and stayed on their wheels. The pickup was driven by a 23-year-old Marceline male driver. The Marceline female driver received minor injuries from the accident and was taken to Hedrick Medical Center. The accident took place around 11:15 on Tuesday morning. A Graceland graduate's been named as the new director of the Division of Behavioral Health of the Missouri Department of Mental Health. Jason Jones will become the new director of the DMH Division of Behavioral Health effective on October 1st. He joined the DMH in 2025 and has more than 25 years of experience in mental health. He's also served in other roles within the Division of Behavioral Health, which includes Program Specialist Manager and Director of Research and Statistics. He became the Deputy Division Director in July of 2025. Jason Jones has a Bachelor of Arts degree in Psychology from Graceland University and a Master's degree in Clinical Psychology from Emporia State University. He's replacing Nora Bach, who's retiring after more than 30 years in behavioral health. You're listening

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1: Here's a look at your forecast. Mainly cloudy skies expected. Fog in spots overnight with a slight chance of thunderstorms. Lows dip down to about 67. Chance of thunderstorms with fog in spots early Thursday. High temperatures reach up to 81. Cloudy skies with a few peaks of sun. Partly cloudy skies Thursday night. Lows dip down to about 68. I'm Staff Meteorologist Derek Height. Right now, 70.
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0: Here's a look at your forecast. Mainly cloudy skies expected, with fog early overnight, with a chance of thunderstorms. Lows dip down to about 67. Mainly cloudy Thursday, chance for storms 81. Partly cloudy Thursday night, lows around 68. Partly cloudy Friday, with daytime highs approaching 84. 81, chance of thunderstorms Saturday. I'm staff meteorologist Derek Height. Currently, it's 70 degrees.
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1: NBC News Radio, I'm Tammy Trujillo. Federal Reserve Chairman Kevin Warsh is pointing to persistent inflation as the reason behind Wednesday's rate hike. Following the Fed's announcement that it's raising interest rates a quarter percentage point, Warsh said the committee's mission is to deliver price stability and return inflation to the 2% target. He said the committee voted unanimously to raise rates because inflation is currently not headed in the direction they'd like. Or said U.S. productivity growth and spending remain solid, as well as the job sector, despite geopolitical conflicts. The next rate decision will come at the end of October. The House of Representatives has passed a bill that would put more sanctions on Russia. Mark Mayfield has those details.
2: The measure, called the Lindsey O. Graham Sanctioning Russia and Iran Act of 2026, was approved Wednesday evening. It would target Russia's economy over its continued war with Ukraine. Under the bill, President Trump could impose tariffs on countries that are within the top five purchasers of Russian oil, a group which includes China and India. The bill, which also expands sanctions on Iran, now heads to Trump's desk. I'm Mark Mayfield.
1: NFL superstar Travis Kelce is one of the victims being named in a multi-million-dollar Ponzi scheme. That story from Wendy Swanson.
3: The Kansas City Chiefs player was named in court on Tuesday as Siddharth Jawar was sentenced to 11 years in prison. Siddharth defrauded investors out of more than $35 million. Prosecutors said after his bet on a single investment failed, he used new investor cash to pay earlier investors. It was not revealed how much money Kelce lost in the scheme. I'm Wendy Swanson.
1: Resident Evil is set to get off to a scary good start at the box office this weekend. The Zach Cregger-directed video game adaptation is looking to make between $35 and $50 million in its debut. Cregger says the new Resident Evil more closely follows the video game than the previous movies, but it's not a direct plot adaptation. 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
5: And we thank you for joining us for a news check on Regional Radio. South Harrison's Middle School has been recognized as one of the top schools in the state for student growth in math based on 2024-2025 results. South Harrison's Middle School ranks sixth in the state in student math growth from a study authored by Prime Center at St. Louis University. South Harrison ranks sixth overall in the state.

0: aided math and earned a math prime score of 94.5. That indicated that South Harrison's middle school performed better than about 96% of similar elementary middle schools in the state. Prime scores are designed similarly to student grades, where higher scores reflect greater student learning. The baseline score of 85 indicates students are making typical or better than typical growth compared to their peers across Missouri. The announcement brought before South Harrison's board members on Monday night. Over the last 5 years, South Harrison's middle schools maintained strong, consistent math growth, keeping scores near or well below the 85-point typical growth line since the 2020-2021 school year, with notable peaks in 22-23 and 24-25. Superintendent Dr. Michael Estes also reviewed some of the facility improvements undertaken by the district that fell in the facility improvement segment of the South Harrison Comprehensive School Improvement Plan.
1: Most of the projects that we were able to accomplish were large ticket items, so improving upon the elementary playground with the Casey's grant and new equipment. The Williford grant also paid for upgrading all of the mulch and surfacing area at the elementary. We're just waiting for the weather to break, but hopefully next week we will start building the preschool privacy fence down here at the three-year-old building that was with the Williford grant as well. Obviously, we had Charlie Pettyjohn's donation, which allowed us to upgrade the varsity boys' locker room.
0: An executive session was also held by the South Harrison Board of Education during the Monday meeting. 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
2: Here's a look at your forecast. Mainly cloudy skies expected, with fog early overnight, with a chance of thunderstorms. Lows dip down to about 67. Mainly cloudy Thursday, chance for storms 81. Partly cloudy Thursday night, lows around 68. Partly cloudy Friday, with daytime highs approaching 84. 81, chance of thunderstorms Saturday. I'm staff meteorologist Derek Height. Currently, it's 70 degrees.
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ranch hand in a pinch, man. Hotter than the red on the cattle brand, 'cause she's a gold digger with a quick trigger, a cast iron skillet swinging lid flipper. Now he's a double wide on the county line, sipping on a six pack of Lone Star Light. She did him dirty, took him

0: Here's a look at your forecast.
1: A dense fog advisory continues until
0: 10 a.m. today.
1: Lows dip down to about 67
0: and foggy overnight
1: under mainly cloudy skies. Sunshine mixed with clouds at times,
0: with fog in spots early Thursday.
1: Slight chance of thunderstorms.
0: Highs level off around 82.
1: Lows level off around 67
0: Thursday night. I'm staff meteorologist Derek Height.
1: Right now, 71.
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1: NBC News Radio, I'm Mark Mayfield. President Trump is urging North Carolinians to get out and vote for Republicans this November. While campaigning for Republican Senate candidate Michael Whiteley in Gastonia Wednesday, Trump warned of the consequences if Democrats win in the midterms.
2: They're all going to go away. All of the things that we've done, the strongest border in the history of our country, it's all going to go away.
1: Trump's visit comes with the midterm elections less than 2 months away. Republican Congressman Thomas Massie is accusing House GOP leadership of sending lawmakers home early to avoid a vote on his resolution to impeach Secretary of War Pete Hegseth. Lawmakers left Washington on Wednesday night for the final time before the November midterm elections. This after GOP leaders said they were canceling votes set for Thursday. The change in schedule means that the House won't vote on the Hegseth resolution until after Election Day. Vice President Vance has a message to leaders in the AI industry. If you're building Frankenstein, stop. Here's Scott Carr.
3: At an event for the All In podcast, Vance said the solution to dangerous technology cannot be to create a one-world governance structure. This after President Trump posted to social media that the only guardrails that artificial intelligence needs is a good president. Last weekend, the head of the AI research company Anthropic said that development needs to be slowed in order to implement safeguards. And several researchers in the field have warned recently against the risk of using AI, saying it could be destructive to humanity. In Washington, I'm Scott Carr.
1: Police say five missing women are now linked to an ongoing investigation focused on a Philadelphia home. The case focuses on 44-year-old Eugene Horsch. Investigators say images and videos recovered during the probe connect several of the women to the case. And the NFL season rolls on with a marquee matchup on Thursday Night Football. The Bills unveil their new stadium against the Lions to kick off Week 2. 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
5: And we thank you for joining us for a news check on Regional Radio. Missouri State Board of Education declined to seek the roughly $300 million increase needed to fully fund the state's public school funding formula for next year and opted instead to request lawmakers allocate the same amount schools are receiving this year. The Missouri School Boards Association Senior Director of Advocacy called an action taken by the Missouri Board of Education a shocking one.
6: By a vote of 4-4, the State Board of Education rejected the budget proposal put forward by the Department of Elementary and Secondary Education. Instead, they made alterations to that budget recommendation and cut the foundation formula by $578 million. This means that the State Board of Education, in an unprecedented move, is not sending a budget request to the governor to fully fund Missouri public schools.
5: Caitlin Whaley called the action troubling. The decision came after board members had deadlocked over the Department of Elementary and Secondary Education's proposed budget and whether the state should request money officials acknowledge lawmakers are unlikely to provide.
6: Now, for about the past decade, the legislature has chosen to fully fund schools until the current fiscal year. But even prior to that, the State Board of Education regularly put forward budget requests that asked for full funding for the formula, which is derived from the law. Now, it's ultimately the decision of the legislature how much funding to provide for Missouri public schools, but it's definitely not a promising update that the State Board did not request full funding of the formula.
5: The board discussed budget cuts last month. The department's financing staff brought a significantly reduced list of requests, according to Kyle Cruz, the deputy director or deputy

0: Commissioner of Financial Services for the Education Department. Whaley says the action is an unprecedented one.
1: Now, for about the past decade, the legislature has chosen to fully fund schools until the current fiscal year. But even prior to that, the State Board of Education regularly put forward budget requests that asked for full funding for the formula, which is derived from the law. Now, it's ultimately the decision of the legislature how much funding to provide for Missouri public schools, but it's definitely not a promising update that the state board did not request full funding of the formula.
0: The department cut the amount of general revenue requested in its supplemental budget by more than half, from $159 million to $73 million. Its list of increases and new funding obligations for the next fiscal year also fell by some $75 million. Among the items cut, $3 million for maintenance of the department's data reporting system and $4 million to continue Dolly Parton's Imagination Library that provides free books to young children. The action was taken by the regular meeting of the Missouri State Board of Education. 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
2: Here's a look at your forecast. A dense fog advisory continues until 10 a.m. today. Lows dip down to about 67 and foggy overnight under mainly cloudy skies. Sunshine mixed with clouds at times, with fog in spots early Thursday. Slight chance of thunderstorms. Highs level off around 82. Lows level off around 67 Thursday night. I'm Staff Meteorologist Derek Height. Right now, 71.
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0: Here's a look at your forecast. A dense fog advisory continues until 10 a.m. today. Lows dip down to about 67 and foggy overnight under mainly cloudy skies. Sunshine mixed with clouds at times, with fog in spots early Thursday. Slight chance of thunderstorms. Highs level off around 82. Lows level off around 67 Thursday night. I'm Staff Meteorologist Derek Height. Right now, 71.
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1: NBC News Radio, I'm Michael Kastner. The House of Representatives has passed a bill that would place more sanctions on Russia. More from Mark Mayfield.
2: The measure, called the Lindsey O. Graham Sanctioning Russia and Iran Act of 2026, was approved Wednesday evening. It would target Russia's economy over its continued war with Ukraine. Under the bill, President Trump could impose tariffs on countries that are within the top five purchasers of Russian oil, a group which includes China and India. The bill, which also expands sanctions on Iran, now heads to Trump's desk. I'm Mark Mayfield.
1: President Trump is demanding the Federal Reserve slash interest rates to 1% or less. Trump made the comments on True Social hours after the central bank announced its first rate hike since 2023 and later criticized the Fed board while speaking to reporters in North Carolina.
3: The board is very hostile. They're very political. They're doing the wrong thing.
1: The Fed, led by Trump pick Chairman Kevin Warsh, raised benchmark interest rates a quarter percentage point to a target range of 3.75% to 4%. A major oil pipeline that crosses the Arabian Desert is expected to resume operation within a few days. A Bloomberg report says Saudi Arabia is hoping to return to about half capacity of its cross-country pipeline in the coming days, and that full capacity could take about 6 weeks. Portions of the pipeline were shut down earlier this month after it was damaged.

0: engaged in a drone attack by Iran-backed militias. Three people are facing federal charges for allegedly stealing $12 million in homeless aid and using the money for personal expenses and business ventures. Prosecutors say the suspects work with Southern California nonprofits and misuse public funds, took bribes, and billed for work that was never performed. Stock futures are on the rise after that Fed rate hike. Michael Kastner, NBC News Radio.
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2: And we thank you for joining us for a news check on Regional Radio. Missouri education officials pushed back on Tuesday the release of the A through F grades for public schools until at least mid-November, giving districts an opportunity to review the ratings first. After administrators raised concerns about the system, at its regular monthly meeting, the State Board of Education approved a framework for the grade cards while acknowledging that more work remains before the ratings are made public. The vote allows the Department of Elementary and Secondary Education to create technical documentation and run a simulation. Those results will be shared with superintendents and used to gather another round of feedback before the system goes public. If any problems are identified, the board will have a chance to make changes. Last month, the leaders from the Department of Elementary and Secondary Education told the board the public could see initial reports by the end of September or October in an attempt to meet a timeline requested by Governor Mike Keogh. Tuesday, Deputy Commissioner of Learning Services Lisa Serino said mid-November would be the earliest that the department could publish a report. Between the two meetings, the department held public feedback sessions, which uncovered concerns with parts of the proposed system, including an arbitrary cap on reading scores that education officials plan to use as a measure of literacy. Last of those forums was Friday. That day, the department sent more information to the board, setting up the discussion for Tuesday. They also reiterated two requests that the board had already fulfilled. One of those, a promise not to shorten standardized testing windows to speed up reports, and a delay of the literacy metric until the problems could be resolved. Hy-Vee stores have announced plans to introduce senior wellness days beginning today and being held every third Wednesday of each month. It's an effort to try to provide local seniors with information from Hy-Vee's health and wellness experts. A senior wellness day will be held each third Wednesday every month beginning today. During each senior wellness day, Hy-Vee's registered pharmacists and dietitians will provide information about timely health topics, including vaccines, staying healthy during the flu season, and enrolling for health insurance. Senior wellness day attendees 60 and older can also enjoy a $5 balanced plate breakfast, free coffee, 10% off vitamins, and more. Hy-Vee locations that feature a hot food service and pharmacy will host senior wellness day at the Market Grill that's located inside the store. 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
3: Here's a look at your forecast. A dense fog advisory continues until 10 a.m. today. Lows dip down to about 67 and foggy overnight under mainly cloudy skies. Sunshine mixed with clouds at times, with fog in spots early Thursday. Slight chance of thunderstorms. Highs level off around 82. Lows level off around 67 Thursday night. I'm Staff Meteorologist Derek Height. Right now, 71.
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0: Here's a look at your forecast. A dense fog advisory continues. Sunshine mixed with clouds at times, with fog in spots early today, with a slight chance of thunderstorms. Highs level off around 82. Partly cloudy skies again tonight. Lows dip down to about 67. Sunshine mixed with clouds at times. Tomorrow, daytime highs approaching 84. I'm staff meteorologist Derek Height. Currently, it's 70 degrees.
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1: NBC News Radio, I'm Michael Kastner. President Trump says the Kennedy Center will be demolished if he's not recognized for renovations.
2: Because frankly, if we don't do that, it's going to close. It'll end up being ripped down. It's in very, very bad shape, very dangerous shape.
1: The Kennedy Center for the Performing Arts was opened in 1971 in Washington, D.C. as a living memorial to the late assassinated President John Kennedy. Last year, Congress appropriated over $250 million for its renovation. On Tuesday, a federal judge blocked the center from adding Trump's name to the building again. Kennedy's niece, Maria Shriver, called Trump small-minded and narcissistic. Republican Congressman Thomas Massie is accusing House GOP leadership of sending lawmakers home early to avoid a vote on his resolution to impeach Secretary of War Pete Hegseth. Chris Caraggio with more.
3: Lawmakers will leave Washington on Wednesday night for the final time before the November midterm elections. This after GOP leaders said they were canceling votes set for Thursday. The change in schedule means that the House will not vote on the Hegseth resolution until after Election Day. Massie wrote in a social media post accusing colleagues in his own party of avoiding the vote.
1: President Trump is demanding the Federal Reserve slash interest rates to 1% or less. More from Mark Mayfield.
4: Trump made the comments on Truth Social hours after the central bank announced its first rate hike since 2023 and later criticized the Fed board while speaking to reporters in North Carolina.
5: The board is very hostile. They're very political. They're doing the wrong thing.
4: In the earlier Truth Social post, Trump wrote, "We are carrying almost every country in the world, and that cannot go on any longer. Lower the interest rates for the United States of America, and fast." The Fed, led by Trump pick chairman Kevin Warsh, raised benchmark interest rates a quarter percentage point.
1: Michael Kastner, NBC News Radio.
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1: And we thank you for joining us for a news check on Regional Radio. Bethany's Chamber of Commerce had a peek at the restored depot facility when their September meeting was held at the depot on Tuesday afternoon. West Ward Council member Larry Simpson talked about the work that has been done to this point, and he says the idea is to keep as much original as possible for the facility.
2: Back there, that was the original dock, right in there where they kept all the supplies that come in from the train and everything. So they tried with the depot, tried to get it as original back as we could. We got that from Iowa, that old Potbelly stove. And it's just, you know, like for decoration. It is ADA accessible. They're going to work on building out a dock back there where people can set out and everything, and then it will have an ADA ramp up to it.
1: He says the idea is to make the facility accessible to the public as a potential venue.
2: We want to give back to the people, because this was paid by taxpayer dollars, as much as we can. Like with senior pitchers, whatever, it'll be free, you know, for them to open, whatever. Or if there's some kind of little events and stuff, they're going to try to make it just as cheap as they can up here. We're talking about a dog park, putting it up here to attract more people. We're working on, we want to get a soccer field out here. Just, you know, a little past Babe Adams in there where people from the hospital can see it, from the cafeteria, they can see it. And a lot of people come from out of state to do it. So we really want to try to get a nice soccer field where they can.
1: Chamber members attending were reminded of upcoming dates. Scarecrows will start going up on Friday. 14 vendors have signed up for the Fall Market Day that will be held on Saturday, October 17th. Aubrey's Fire and Fry will participate as a food vendor that day. The Canine Compassion Society will attend with a pet walk planned at 10 and a pet costume contest at 11 o'clock. Donations will be taken for the Get Fixed Day. City of Bethany will be holding their first annual Halloween lighting contest that's open to commercial business or residents. There'll be prizes awarded to the top three places. First place, $150 credit on a future electric bill. $100 will go to second place. $50 will go to third place. Bethany's Scare on the Square Halloween event will be held on Friday, October 30th, 4 until 6 p.m. You're listening to Regional Radio. Weather forecast says we'll have a dense fog advisory that'll be in effect until 10 o'clock this morning, with Harrison and Gentry, Holt, Nottoway, Worth counties, all that are in the dense fog advisory, Atchison County as well. Low visibility could make driving conditions hazardous, so if driving, slow down, use your headlights, and leave plenty of distance. It'll be ahead of you. Weather forecast for the day today is, or the southern Iowa counties and listening area, also under a dense fog advisory until 10. We'll have sunny weather eventually today, with a high temperature that'll be at 83 degrees, with north winds at 5 miles an hour. Increasing cloudiness tonight, with a low down to 68, with northeast winds at about 3 to 8. And for tomorrow, cloudy weather initially, then gradually becoming sunny. High temperature that'll be at 87, a heat index that'll be as high as 98, with south-southeast winds at 8 to 11. Friday night, there's a 30% chance of precipitation overnight, partly cloudy with a low down to 71 and south winds at 7 to 9. Saturday, also a 30% chance of precipitation with any rain that'll be probably less than a tenth of an inch and a high temperature that'll be at 84 degrees. We'll start with a chance of rain on Saturday in the afternoon, and then that rain chance will be continuing after 4 p.m., probably most pronounced after 4 p.m. Showers are going to be likely Saturday night, otherwise mostly cloudy, with a low down to 65 degrees. New rainfall, quarter to a half inch of rain possible. Sunday's forecast is 70% chance of rain after 1 in the afternoon and mostly cloudy with a high of 71. Sunday night, showers likely with a low down to 60. And Monday, a chance of showers prior to 1, mostly cloudy with a high temperature that'll be at 67 degrees. We did pick up about 1.8 inches of precipitation in the 24-hour period that ended at 5:30 this morning. Current temperature at the Huntley Whaley Weather Station is at now 60. Well, let's say the current temperature at Huntley Whaley is at 70 degrees right now, 69.

0: It is the temperature reported in Bethany and fog reported at the Lamoni Municipal Airport and a temperature of 70 degrees. Thank you for joining us for this news check on Regional Radio.
1: Let's take a look at the cash cattle market report. Some light, very light cash cattle trade was noted in the north at 350, but not enough cattle traded to say that any sort of accurate trend has been set for the week. But with the board's recent pressure, it is anyone's guess at this point whether or not the market will be able to achieve higher prices as initially hoped for. Beef cutouts are lower with choice down 27 cents at 375.81 based on 73 loads, and select down 179 at 354.57 based on 14 loads. Over on the mercantile, October live cattle down 225 at 218.45, December down 315 at 220.20, February down 377 at 220.90. October feeder cattle down 420 at 329.65, November down 580 at 323.10, and January down 672 at 314.10. Let's take a look at the cash hog market report. The Eastern Corn Belt is unavailable due to confidentiality. The Western Corn Belt is down 98 cents at 82.63. Iowa, Minnesota is down 97 cents at 82.63. The National Cash Hog Average is down 198 at 82.60, with an average range of 81 to 84. Pork carcass cutouts are down 115 at 86.35 based on 329 loads. Over on the mercantile, October lean hogs down 40 cents at 78.67, December up 30 cents at 69.95, and February down 15 cents at 71.75. Taking a look at the grain futures on the Chicago Board of Trade, December corn up a quarter at 534.5, March up a half at 549.25, May unchanged at 555.25, November soybeans up 5.75 at 1326.25, January up 5.5 at 1342.75, March up 5.25 at 1350.5. December Chicago wheat down 4.75 at 7.26, March down 4.5 at 7.42.25, July down 6 at 7.46.25. The Dow's down 631 points at 51,461. We're just looking at your markets. I'm Kayla Mayer on TFN, the Farm Net.
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1: And we thank you for joining us for this news check on Regional Radio. Good morning, 6:31 is our time. Weather forecast for the day today, calling for at least initially a dense fog advisory in effect for several of the counties that are within our listing area. Harrison County is included in the dense fog advisory until 10 a.m. with patchy dense fog that could be possible. Otherwise, we'll have sunny weather and a high temperature. It'll be at 83 degrees. Increasing cloudiness tonight with a low down to 68. And then on Friday, mostly cloudy initially, but gradual sunshine with a high of 87. Heat index on Friday could be up to 98. We'll have more on your weather forecast. It'll be upcoming shortly. 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With a 3-2 vote, Mount Air School Board members voted not to make any changes

in their student activity policy that was approved in July, but will add a procedure document to the policy that deals with allowing 8th grade students to participate in high school sports. Student Activity Policy 50406 was approved in July, and Superintendent Jason Schaefer presented the procedures which were created after going through the first season under the new law that allows Iowa 8th grade students with the opportunity to be eligible to participate in high school sports. While no changes were made to the July policy, the procedure document is intended to provide clear information to families of the district about the structure in place at Mount Air for arriving at a decision to move students up to compete in high school sports as an 8th grade student. In the discussion on the matter, the board also felt the document was necessary to assure families that a true need exists before moving a student up. Superintendent Schaefer also presented the bids for the remaining items needed for the career technical education area now at the district's campus. The board accepted bids for a two-post life and installation, a dual gas AC recycler, two rolling jacks, and an alignment unit. Smith Oil received a bid to provide fuel service to the Mount Air Community District. Both principals were asked about how the district's enrollment compared to the projections. Principals stated that a lower preschool made a lower enrollment anticipated, but there have been some move out of the district. The district has received some open enrollments into the district through Mount Air's online program. Mount Air's board members approved a wrestling sharing agreement with the Diagonal School District. During his report, Principal Josh Vanderfloot announced that Nottoway Valley has voted to leave the Pride of Iowa Conference. Pride of Iowa principals voted 4-3 to allow them to leave. The intended departure must still go through the state process that will likely not affect changes this year. The board was told that the changes would likely go into effect with the 2028-2029 school year. Superintendent Schaefer also reported the district is still waiting for the contractor to begin work for the school's track resurfacing. The contractor will also be approached about the remedy for two fans that are still not working in the new CTE building. Princeton school board members plan to continue their discussion of a policy dealing with the restrictions of employees, household members, and board members who provide services or materials to the district. The discussion, part of the September meeting, the specific discussion was whether those individuals should be allowed to participate in a competitive bidding process, which still meets the applicable conflict of interest requirements. No action was taken. There'll be further discussion during the October meeting. Princeton's board reviewed their progress toward meeting goal 2 of the Comprehensive School Improvement Program developed by the district. The goal focuses on providing safe, collaborative, positive, and supportive environment for staff. Staff will be surveyed to provide updated feedback and help identify areas for the continued growth. The board also reviewed ongoing efforts to support recruitment and retention, including reimbursement for staff completing additional certifications and the addition of an extra staff workday before the start of school to allow for more time for training, collaboration, and preparation. Princeton board members were also refreshed on the annual board training requirements for school board members at the session. The board also accepted the resignation of Vicki Gerdner as a cook during an executive session. Initial appearance in Harrison County Court planned at 1:30 for a homeless Bethany squatter. 30-year-old Anais C. Salters is facing felony charges of controlled substance delivery and controlled substance possession. She also faces misdemeanor charge of criminal mischief. A probable cause statement says Salters was found by a property owner inside a home they were attempting to sell. The victim informed Salters that they owned the house and she could not live there. Salters agreed to clean up and leave by the next day, but did not, so the victim contacted police. Salters was then placed under arrest for criminal mischief. While at the jail, Salters admitted to having drugs in her backpack. A search of the backpack did reveal a homemade pipe and white baggie containing about 1.5 grams of methamphetamine. Bond at this point has been denied. Missouri Governor Mike Keogh signed an executive order intended to establish strict state safeguards for the use of automated license plate reader technology, which he says will prevent the misuse of personal location data of Missourians and still preserve legitimate law enforcement uses for the technology. The automated license plate readers and flock cameras capture license plate and vehicle information for motorists on roadways. The technology can be useful for legitimate criminal investigations, but reports suggest stronger protections are needed due to improper

0: improper searches and other misuse. The executive order directs the Missouri Department of Public Safety to establish statewide safeguards for state agencies and state-funded local law enforcement. Misuse of the ALPR technology could trigger immediate disciplinary proceedings, criminal referrals where appropriate, and a mandatory report to the director of the Department of Public Safety. The executive order requires the minimum standards followed, which include requiring most license plate and vehicle data to be permanently deleted within 30 days, prohibiting vendors from selling, sharing, or commercializing Missouri-generated data, limiting the use of ALPR technology to legitimate criminal justice and life-saving purposes, and requiring accountability measures to prevent and penalize misuse, and prohibiting the integration of artificial intelligence facial recognition technology into the ALPR system. Local agencies are encouraged to voluntarily commit to adhering to the best practices where possible under existing contracts and law, and stakeholders and lawmakers should work toward a comprehensive statutory framework. It is 6:38 at Regional Radio. 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
0: Weather Service has a dense fog advisory in effect until 10 o'clock for Harrison, Atchison, Gentry, Holt, Nottoway, and Worth counties in Missouri, and then all the southern Iowa counties that are within our listing area. And the Weather Service says that we will have otherwise sunshine today. The fog to lift after 11 o'clock. We'll have high temperature. It'll be at 83 degrees with light and variable winds. Increasing cloudiness then tonight with a low down to 68. Northeast winds, so it'll be a 3 to 7, mostly cloudy weather on Friday initially, but gradually becoming sunny with a high. It'll be at 86, a heat index as high as 97, with east-southeast winds at 7 to 11. Those winds will become southerly for the afternoon, gusts as high as 18. Friday night, 30% chance of a shower thunderstorm overnight, partly cloudy with a low down to 70 and south winds at about 8. Any new rainfall could be less than a tenth of an inch. Saturday's forecast, chance of a shower thunderstorm prior to 1 p.m., but a chance of rain existing all the way through the day. Partly sunny with a high temperature at 83 degrees, then a likelihood of showers and thunderstorms on Saturday night. Mostly cloudy with a low down to 64, any new rainfall a quarter to half inch. Sunday a 70% chance of showers, otherwise mostly cloudy with a high of 71. Sunday night, showers and thunderstorms likely, mostly cloudy with a low of 60. And Monday's forecast, chance of showers prior to 1 and mostly cloudy with a high temperature. That'll be at 67. Monday night, cloudy, low 56. On Tuesday, partly sunny with a high of 66. Tuesday night, partly cloudy, low 55. And Wednesday, partly sunny with a high temperature of 70 degrees. Huntley Whaley Weather Station in Albany picked up in the midnight to midnight period an inch and 8/100 of precipitation. The current temperature is 70 degrees in Huntley Whaley right now. Lamoni Municipal Airport is reporting a temperature that is at 70 degrees with fog, and a barometer is at 30.14. The reported temperature in Bethany also is now at 71 degrees. And our studios picked up about 1.8 inches of precipitation. So for the entire rain event, maybe the 48 hours of the entire rain event or 36 hours, it was right at 4 inches, at least picked up at our studios. The real-time weather temperature at Putnam County, and located, the station's located at the school, it's 71 degrees. NCMC Barton Farm picked up 9,700 of an inch of precipitation yesterday. 70 degrees is their temperature. And the real-time weather in St. Joseph reports a current temperature of 75, and they had an inch 75 in their 24-hour reporting period from midnight to midnight. That's a check of your weather information. 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
3: Let's take a look at the cash cattle market report. Some light, very light cash cattle trade was noted in the north at 350, but not enough cattle traded to say that any sort of accurate trend has been set for the week. But with the board's recent pressure, it is anyone's guess at this point whether or not the market will be able to achieve higher prices as initially hoped for. Beef cutouts are lower, with choice down 27 cents at 3.

0: Market Report. The Eastern Corn Belt is unavailable due to confidentiality. The Western Corn Belt is down 98 cents at 82.63. Minnesota is down 97 cents at 82.63. The National Cash Hog Average is down 198 at 82.60, with an average range of 81 to 84. Pork carcass cutouts are down 115 at 86.35, based on 329 loads. Over on the mercantile, October lean hogs down 40 cents at 78.67, December up 30 cents at 69.95, and February down 15 cents at 71.75. Taking a look at the grain futures on the Chicago Board of Trade, December corn down a quarter at 534, March unchanged at 548 and three quarters, May down a quarter at 555. November soybeans up 4 1/4 at 1324 and three quarters, January up 4 1/4 at 1341 and a half, March up 3 1/2 at 1348 and three quarters. December Chicago wheat down 6 1/4 at 724 and a half, March down 6 at 740 and three quarters, July down 5 1/2 at 746 and three quarters. The Dow is down 631 points at 51,461. With this look at your markets, I'm Kayla Mayer on TFN The Farm Net.
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2: Some reminders, the Calamity Jane celebration will begin tomorrow with the tractor cruise that will be leaving at 9:30. Registration will be from 7 until 9 at the Fair Barn for the tractor cruise at Princeton. There'll be an evening meal with homemade ice cream on the square with everybody welcome from 5 until 7 p.m. after the cruise returns. Music by the Yard Dogs will be at the bandstand between 6 and 9 p.m. Saturday will be the biggest event day. It'll begin with a Rotary breakfast, and that will be with the Princeton High School Band at the Senior Center. The Nancy Shoe 5K Walk will be at the Old Highway at 7:30. The parade registration begins at 8 o'clock. The parade will be at 1 o'clock in the afternoon. It follows the National Anthem and the parade grand marshal this year, Marsha and Shane Cox. The parade ambassadors are Katie and Bill Zider. There will also be in the morning a baby show, 9:30 until 10:30, a Real Beals one-man band at the bandstand. There will also be a hypnosis comedy show that will be at the Cow Palace. That will be a few times. First one of those shows will be at 11 o'clock. Kids Parade will be prior to the big parade at 11 o'clock in the morning as well. And then in the afternoon, there will be the melodrama that will be at the Cow Palace. And there'll be also a melodrama at 6 o'clock, but one at 2 o'clock and at 6 o'clock as well. And then on Sunday, the Calamity Jane Open will be at the Princeton Country Club. The 42nd Annual Car Show will be from 9 until noon at Princeton. That's a list of some of the events that are being held at Princeton. Living History Day is being held at King City. Tri-County Museum's 44th Annual Living History Day will run from 9 until 4 with free admission on the museum grounds. And with that day, there'll be a lot of different activities that are planned. That is also being paired with the Back to King City night that will be held from 5:30 until 10 o'clock. They'll have a barbecue competition as part of that. They'll have a live band available, and then they'll have kids games, a car bash, jail, a hay mae, snow cones, and a frozen t-shirt contest that will be at King City this weekend. Pancake breakfast is planned for Sunday at the American Legion Post number 464 in Conception Junction. It'll be held from 7 a.m. until 11 a.m., a $10 minimum donation per person, children 6 and under free. The menu includes pancakes and sausage, ham, eggs, biscuits, and gravy, juice, and coffee. Proceeds from the breakfast will go to the Sons of the American Legion Squadron 464. Information also will be available for anyone interested in joining. There will be some blood drives still in September. Bethany's hosting a blood drive next Tuesday from 12 until 6 p.m. at the United Methodist Church Fellowship Hall, 2703 Crestview Road. It will be the Battle of Badges blood drive. It'll give those donating a chance to select their favorite first responder. You can use the group code SX if you want to go online to saveaLifeNow.org. There will also be a Red Cross blood drive that will be at Mount Air on Tuesday, September 22nd. Donation time.

0: times from 11 until 5 of the First Christian Church. Those wishing to register can call Bev McGinnis for an appointment at 641-464-3562. Community Blood Center Galt Area Blood Drive, 1 until 5 on Friday, September 25th at the Galt Lions Club. The group code there is BZ. The blood drive will have a theme of Blood for a Brew. One of the community informational meetings regarding the Lamoni School District's 2026 bond referendum will be held next Wednesday on September 23rd at the Lamoni Elementary. The meeting will be at 5:30. It includes a chance to hear about and ask questions about the financing issue that goes before Lamoni school voters on November 3rd. Parnell with the United Methodist Church Fish and Chicken Fry on Sunday, September 27th, 11 a.m. until 1:30. White pollock fish, deep fried chicken, baked potatoes, coleslaw, baked beans, corn, green beans, hot rolls, desserts, and drinks, all for a free will offering. Takeout meals available through the serving line. The church basement is now open and also handicapped accessible. Harrison County Health Department is hosting a healthy aging event. It'll be on Tuesday, September 29, 10 until 2 at the Bethany Community Gym. The event includes topics such as Medicare assistance, mental health, and security and fraud. Several organizations will also be attending, among those Senior Life Solutions. There will also be bingo and prizes. 17th annual Miles for Miles Walk will be on Saturday, October 10th to support local cancer patients through the Harrison County Community Hospital. Money raised will be held to support the Harrison County Transportation Fund. The walk will be held at 9 a.m. on Saturday, October 10th. Registration will be that day at 8 a.m. You can also register online through the Harrison County Community Hospital website. That address is hcchospital.org. There'll be a free virtual dining and diabetes program that'll be offered by the University of Missouri Extension. For adults with diabetes or pre-diabetes who want to learn practical strategies for managing their health, four session series will be held virtually on Fridays, October 16th, 23rd, 30th, and November 6th from 10 a.m. until noon. Participants will attend through Zoom and will receive the meeting link after registering. There's no cost to participate. Dining with Diabetes is an evidence-based program designed to help individuals better manage diabetes through nutrition, healthy lifestyle choices, and self-care practices. Participants will gain practical tools and information they can use to support their health and well-being.
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5: 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I see firsthand how farming and ranching isn't just a job, it's a way of life. 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
1: When you think of the nationalities who immigrated to this country in the 19th century, this small country saw many come to America.
6: For most Danish immigrants who came to the United States, they were motivated by economic opportunity.
1: Tova Brandt is a curator at the Danish American Museum in Elkhorn, Iowa. In Denmark, there was a shortage of jobs and land.
6: You have limited farm space, and those farms can only be so small to support a family.

0: So a family with multiple children might decide that they can't split that farm so that everyone gets a piece of it. Maybe only the oldest son is going to inherit.
1: Some children in those families might decide to leave the farm but remain in the country. But that was a difficult choice as well.
0: There's not enough opportunities in the cities yet to absorb that huge migration of people from rural areas. So a lot of people will go on to the United States, where there's open land. The Homestead Act becomes a major incentive for people to settle through the Great Plains and farther west.
1: Interestingly, the initial immigration from Denmark was not so much for lack of land, but rather for want of a new church.
0: The first wave of Danish immigration comes in the 1850s with Mormon converts, when a constitutional change in Denmark allowed a variety and freedom of religion. Mormon missionaries come to Denmark very early, and they're quite successful.
1: This small Iowa town captures the spirit of the Danes in many ways. More of that story next time as we travel the countryside in Elkhorn, Iowa. I'm Andrew McCrae.

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0: Today, USD participant Rod Bain and Dan Neenan of the National Education Center for Agricultural Safety are going to be discussing details of the 2026 National Farm Safety and Health Week. An annual observance in farm safety and health promotes the theme of Safety Today, Success Tomorrow for this year.
1: Safety Today, Success Tomorrow, the theme of 2026 National Farm Safety and Health Week. Dan Neenan of the National Education Center for Agricultural Safety says this annual education and awareness campaign goes back to the presidential administration of Franklin Delano Roosevelt.
2: FDR signed the first National Farm Safety and Health Proclamation way back in 1944, and it's always been the third week in September ever since then.
1: As for the theme of this year's observance, set for September 21st through 25th,
2: if you practice safety today, later on in life, you're going to have all your digits and you're going to be able to hear your grandchildren.
1: Daily awareness topics, again, are part of the annual event. And for the 2026 edition,
2: on Monday, it's equipment and rural roadway safety, talking about being well lit, because as we get into harvest season, the days are getting shorter. You've got your farm equipment out on the roadway, which is bigger and moving slower. How do we make ourselves visible to the folks on the roadway? Tuesday is health and wellness, dealing with medical type issues, dealing with brain health as we work through some different seasons. Wednesday is generations of farming, dealing with the kids on the farm and with the older generations that are still out there farming. Thursday is confined spaces, which is going to be grain bins and manure pits. We're having a very bad year as far as grain engulfments this year, so to work with at that.
1: Friday's theme is a new coverage topic for National Farm Safety and Health Week.
2: Cancer prevention among farmers in rural communities. There's a high prevalence of cancer in the rural communities, so taking a look at what we can do to keep ourselves healthy.
1: Within the theme days,
2: each one of those will have some webinars attached to it. There'll be two webinars every day that folks can take.
1: More information about this year's National Farm Safety and Health Week campaign and events are available online at www.necasag.org. I'm Rod Bain reporting for the U.S. Department of Agriculture in Washington, D.C.
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4: NBC News Radio, I'm Michael Kastner. The U.S. will reportedly not be intervening in the conflict between Saudi Arabia and the Houthi rebels in Yemen. U.S. officials met with Houthi leaders over the weekend, and the militant group reassured the U.S. the rebels had no intention of attacking American ships in the Red Sea. In return, the U.S. reportedly agreed not to help Saudi Arabia drive back the Houthi rebellion in Yemen. Federal Reserve Chairman Kevin Warsh is pointing to persistent inflation as the reason behind Wednesday's rate hike. More from Mark Mayfield.
5: Following the Fed's announcement that it's raising interest rates a quarter percentage point, Warsh said the committee's mission is to deliver price stability and return inflation to the 2% target. Warsh said the committee voted unanimously to raise rates because inflation is currently not headed in the direction they would like. Warsh said U.S. productivity growth and spending remain solid, as well as the job sector, despite geopolitical conflicts. The next rate decision will come at the end of October. I'm Mark Mayfield.
4: President Trump spoke to reporters shortly after the rate hike.
6: We should be paying the lowest interest rate anywhere in the world compared to the strongest credit.
4: President Trump says the Kennedy Center will be, in his words, ripped down if he doesn't get recognition for renovating the building.
7: Because frankly, if we don't do that, it's going to close. It'll end up being ripped down. It's in very, very bad shape, very dangerous shape.
4: On Tuesday, a federal judge blocked the center from adding Trump's name once again to the building. Two people who worked for Los Angeles area homeless nonprofits have been arrested on federal charges of misusing millions of taxpayer dollars.
8: These fraudsters received over $130 million. More than $75 million of those were funneled through the Los Angeles Homeless Services Authority.
4: That's HUD Secretary Scott Turner. Michael Kastner, NBC News Radio.
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1: And good morning. It's 7:03 at Regional Radio. Weather forecast calling for a dense fog advisory that's in effect until 10 o'clock this morning for many of the counties that are within the listening area. We will have a continued chance of some rain that returns probably most prevalently on Saturday night for the region, but we'll have a chance of rain that'll begin as early as overnight, Friday night and into Saturday. Certainly warmer weather, a high temperature today. It's going to be up to about 83 degrees, 86 with a heat index of 97 for tomorrow. And then on Saturday, we'll have a high temperature that'll be at 83 degrees. More on your weather forecast will be upcoming shortly. And this newscast is also brought to you by Hearing Care Partners. An initial appearance is in Harrison County for a homeless Bethany squatter on Friday. Anaya Salters is facing felony charges of controlled substance delivery and controlled substance possession. She also faces a misdemeanor charge of criminal mischief. A probable cause statement says Salters was found by a property owner Monday inside a home where they were attempting to sell. The victim informed Salters that they own the house and she could not live there, and Salters agreed to clean up and leave by the next day, but did not. So the victim contacted police. Salters was then placed under arrest for criminal mischief. While at the jail, Salters admitted having drugs in her backpack. A search of the backpack revealed a homemade pipe and white baggie containing about a gram and a half of methamphetamine. Bond at this point also has been denied. The Bethany resident who's received new court proceedings open against her following the issuance of the initial arraignment for the first set of charges in September of last year will formally be in court to face the newest set of charges in the higher court of Harrison County next Thursday. Jennifer Sherry Babick of Bethany is now facing charges in Harrison County involving felony charges for attempted distribution of a controlled substance in a protected location, abuse or neglect of a child, second-degree rape, second-degree sodomy, sexual trafficking of a child, endangering the welfare of a child, and attempted possession of methamphetamine. Probable cause statement filed with the court last August says the charges are tied to an interview in which a confidential victim believed Babick drugged the victim with an unknown substance and woke up with Babick taking liberties with a confidential victim. The interview also yielded information that methamphetamine and marijuana was provided to the victim while the victim was staying with Babick. The initial Harrison County Circuit Court appearance for Babick will be at arraignment on Thursday, September 24th. Missouri's non-farm payroll employment increased in August, and the seasonally adjusted unemployment rate decreased by a tenth of a percentage point. The Missouri Economic and Information Center says that the specific non-farm payroll employment number up by 2,100 jobs from the revised July figure. Goods producing industries increased by 1,200 jobs over the month. Mining, logging, and construction gaining 2,200 jobs, and manufacturing declining by about 1,000. Private service producing industries increased by 1,200 jobs, with employment the highest increase in trade, transportation, and utilities at 1,100, and in other services with 600. Missouri's seasonally adjusted unemployment rate down a tenth of a percentage point in August from 3.6 to 3.5%, and the labor force participation rate 63.3% in August, 1.7 percentage points higher than the national rate. Missouri's unemployment rate of 3.5% in August of 2026 is 0.6 of a percentage point lower than the national rate of 4.1, and Missouri's unemployment rate has been at or below the national rate now for more than 11 years. Missouri State Fair Director Jason Moore announced 333,489 people attended the 2026 Missouri State Fair. The Show Me Stars and Stripes theme fair attracted 333,489 attendees over the 11 days. Missouri State Fair Sale of Champions and the Best of Missouri Sale raised $385,000 for youth and agriculture. There were 29,000 entries in livestock and competitive exhibits. The fair also noticed a substantial increase in sheep, boar goats, draft ponies, and poultry. The 4-H youth exhibitors totaled more than 3,000. Events included in the ribbon cutting or included the ribbon cutting of the new Missouri State Fair firehouse, renovation

0: That included air conditioning were made to the historic 4-H building. America 250 was celebrated with patriotic decorations, contests, entertainment, a fireworks and drone show, and more. Next year's 2027 Missouri State Fair will be held August 12th through the 22nd and will be held in Sedalia. Ag Insights is now available. That's a USDA tool for the department's data modernization efforts and a platform producers and other end users to utilize. Rod Bain with more.
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0: It is 7:09 at Regional Radio. In area funeral notices, a graveside service for a 79-year-old Fair Dealing, Missouri resident, Frank Eugene Boatwright, will be at 11 o'clock this morning at the Mount Pleasant Cemetery of Maysville. Visitation, 9:30 until 10:30 at the Turner Family Funeral Home of Maysville. 58-year-old King City resident, Craig Allen Burks, died on Monday. Survivors include his wife, Sarah Burks, and siblings Randall Burks of Trenton, Cynthia Waller of Bunston, Marvin Burks of Berlin, and children Courtney Burks of Moberly and Nicholas Burks of King City. Three grandchildren survive. The funeral services for 58-year-old Craig Allen Burks of King City will be at 2 p.m. on Friday at the First Christian Church of King City under the direction of the Robertson Funeral Home of King City. Burial follows in the Berlin Cemetery. Family to receive friends between 1 and 2 on Friday at the church. Memorials can be made to the Craig Burks Memorial Fund in care of the Robertson Funeral Home of King City. Online condolences can be left at robertsonfuneralhome.com. A memorial service for 66-year-old Albany resident Beth McClellan will be at 4 o'clock on Friday at the Robertson Poly Chapel of Albany. The family to receive friends between 2 and 4 Friday prior to the service. Memorial contributions can be made to the Beth McClellan Memorial Fund in care of the Robertson Poly Chapel in Albany. Online condolences can be left at robertsonpolychapel.com. Private family graveside interment for 61-year-old Amity resident Terry Lynn Harden Gabbard will be at the Amity Cemetery with a visitation plan between 5 and 7 on Friday at the Turner Family Funeral Home of Maysville. Memorials can be made to the American Cancer Society. Graveside service for 79-year-old Bethany resident Linda Ellen King Finley will be at 2 p.m. on Saturday at the Monson Cemetery of Bethany. And memorial contributions are suggested to the Monson Cemetery in care of the Stith Funeral Home in Gallatin. 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Celebration of life for 42-year-old Gallatin resident Jessica Suzanne Trotter will be at a later date. 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
0: Areas of dense fog this morning, at least possible. Dense fog advisory in effect for the Missouri counties of Harrison, Worth, Gentry, Nottoway, Atchison, and Holt. And then southern Iowa counties all in our listing area. And that extends, well, a few county tiers in Iowa and also into southeastern Nebraska. A little bit of northeastern Kansas. Dense fog advisory through 10 a.m. And the dense fog advisory means that there could be areas of visibility that are less than a quarter of a mile. The fog is expected to lift by mid-morning. Above normal temperatures are expected to continue, particularly for areas that are south of us, maybe even a little south of the listening area. But heat index values could be along and south of Interstate 70 of 100 to 107. Cooler temperatures, though, arriving next week behind some

weekend showers and some storm activity. Weather Service says for our region, the highest probability of precipitation is going to begin on Saturday evening sometime around 6 p.m. or from the 6 p.m. till midnight window. And there'll be a good chances of precipitation. They'll be continuing throughout the day on Sunday. It may be into Monday as well. Specific forecast is calling for a chance of some fog through 11 o'clock, otherwise mostly sunny eventually with a high temperature of 83 degrees and winds out of the north but light. Tonight, increasing cloudiness at a low down to 68 with a northeast wind at 3 to 7. Friday's forecast, cloudy initially but gradually becoming sunny with a high of 86, a heat index as high as 98. East-southeast winds at 7 to 11. Those winds will become southerly for the afternoon. Wind gusts as high as 18. Friday night, 30% chance of a shower thunderstorm overnight, partly cloudy with a low down to 70 and south winds at 8. Saturday's forecast calls for a 30% chance of precipitation, otherwise partly sunny with a high temperature of 83 degrees. 70% chance of rain now Saturday night, mostly cloudy with a low of 64, and rainfall will be a quarter to half inch. Sunday's forecast, chance of a shower thunderstorm, otherwise cloudy with a high temperature of 71. Sunday night, showers likely, maybe a thunderstorm, mostly cloudy with a low down to 60. Monday's forecast, chance of showers prior to 1 and mostly cloudy with a high temperature of 67. Monday night, mostly cloudy with a low down to 56. On Tuesday, partly sunny with a high 66. Tuesday night, partly cloudy, low 55. Wednesday's forecast, partly sunny with a high temperature that will be at 71 degrees. The high temperature yesterday at the Hundley Whaley Weather Station in Albany at 76 degrees at 5:15 in the afternoon. Minimum temperature at 1 a.m. yesterday morning. That was at 60 degrees. And again, the Hundley Whaley Weather Station had 1.08 inches of precipitation and even 1/100th of an inch of precipitation since midnight this morning. 69 degrees is their temperature, along with a 100% humidity and some light winds. Barometer is at 30.18 and also steady. Lamoni Municipal Airport is reporting fog, a temperature of 70 degrees. Barometer also is at 30.18, and the reported temperature in Bethany is at 70 degrees. We picked up about 1.8 inches of precipitation in the 24-hour period that ended at 5:30 this morning at our studios, meaning that at least our studios have picked up, well, a total of 4 inches of rain in about the 36-hour stretch or 36-hour stretch plus. The current temperature at the real-time weather station at Unionville is at 72 degrees. NCMC Barton Farm picked up 9,700 of an inch of precipitation midnight to midnight yesterday, and their current temperature is at 70 degrees. St. Joseph Weather Station, 1.75 inches of precipitation midnight to midnight, current temperature of 74. Corning Real-Time Weather Station with a temperature of 73 degrees and 7/10 of an inch of precipitation. It's Corning, Missouri in South Atchison County. Around the region, Creston reporting fog in 68 degrees. Des Moines, some fog and mist in 68. Kirksville with 72 degrees. Kansas City reporting fair conditions in 79. Lincoln, fog, mist in 67 degrees. And St. Joseph reporting fog at a temperature of 69 degrees. And it is a check of your weather information on regional radio. On this date in weather history, 1965, a storm that produced a band of heavy snow went across parts of Wyoming, totals of 23 inches at Rawlins, Wyoming, 20.7 inches at Lander, easily surpassed the previous snowfall record totals for so early in the season. That taking place due to winter storm on this date in 1965. We thank you for joining us for this weather check on regional radio. 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A little bit of softball got played yesterday. Savannah played a couple games. Oak Grove defeated Savannah 3-2. Savannah wins the league game over Maryville 20-0. Lexington also picks up an 18-2 victory over Plattsburgh. Raceland's women's volleyball team, back-to-back nights. This was a non-league match that was last night. St. Mary's Spires of Leavenworth defeated Graceland 3-1. The Yellow Jackets have one win so far

0: on the year. St. Mary able to win the first two sets at 25-16, 25-16. Graceland's able to win the third one, but St. Mary's able to win set four and the match. Big day for the Graceland women's and men's soccer teams. The Graceland women defeated Grandview. They get a league win. This was a game that had been delayed until actually yesterday morning from Tuesday when they played in Des Moines, and the Graceland women defeated Grandview 3-0. Graceland men knocked off the defending national champions. Graceland's men were able to get a 3-2 victory over Grandview. Both those teams will be home to take on St. Ambrose University on Saturday evening. Missouri Western softball coach Brianna Duran has announced her 26-27 signing class as she begins her first season in St. Joseph. 13 players in all, 6 freshmen and 7 transfers, 4 pitchers and 9 position players from 8 different states. She likes the balance, she says, of the freshmen and newcomers. Missouri Western coming off a 32-18 record a year ago, 11-13 in the MIAA. Duran was announced as the 8th softball coach in the program history in this past June after spending 5 years at Division II Colorado State Pueblo. The group signed includes 3 pitchers. Some of the regional players signed include pitcher Kendall Armstrong from Blue Springs South, outfielder Ashley Anderson of Liberty, Ava Rosner of Olathe North, Rogers State transfer Mariah Belzer of Ankeny Centennial, Brooke Gerling of St. Joseph Central transferring from St. Mary, and pitcher Elsa Carrillo of Lawrence transferring from Johnson County Community College. Missouri Western's non-conference basketball schedules have also been announced. Luke Schnitker is taking over, well, going to be competing for his second year at Missouri Western, and they'll open the season November 6th and 7th at the D2 CCA Tip-Off Classic at Kentucky Westland in Owensboro when they take on Gannon and Roosevelt. Gannon, the number 2 seed in the Atlantic Region Tournament, the NCAA, and went 29-7 last year. Griffin women will also be playing Kearney at the MIAA and SIC Crossover Classic facing Northern State and Minnesota Crookston on November 13th and 14th. The home opener for Missouri Western will be against Harding at 5 p.m. on November 17th. Harding, the number 6 seed in the regional tournament a year ago, and then they'll make a return trip to Civic Arena for the Central Region's showcase and will be playing Ouachita Baptist and Wayne State. They'll also have a non-conference game Wednesday, December 9th against Mid-American Nazarene. The men will be opening their season at the Hilliard Tip-Off Classic on November 13th and 14th against St. Cloud State and Minnesota Duluth. The Griffins will play a total of 5 teams who made the NCAA tournament last year. Missouri Western then makes an early trip to Maryville to Bearcat Arena to face Southwest Minnesota State and the University of Mary on November 20th and 21st, and then they'll have a non-conference home game December 10th against Manhattan Christian. The men for Missouri Western are coming off a 21-12 campaign, 12-7 in the MIAA. It's more Friday Night Football that'll be coming up this Friday night. Regional Radio is going to be broadcasting from Stanbury. It's a homecoming game for the 3-0 Bulldogs as they take on 1-2 King City. 7 o'clock will be the kickoff, and the Harrison County Community Hospital pregame is going to begin sometime a little bit before 6:30. Albany's football team off to a 2-1 start. They were able to score late to go ahead and win a back-and-forth game, particularly in the second half against King City. Head coach Doug Fountain says Wildcats did force Albany to get out of their comfort zone to a degree.
1: What we feel most comfortable with, King City did a good job of, I don't know about stopping, but slowing it down for sure and made it very difficult for us. You know, we still went back to what we do best a few times in critical moments and were able to have some success. But over the balance of the game, they took a lot of that away. So there was some operation outside of the comfort zone a little bit for us, but the kids did a great job executing. I thought defensively, you know, we gave up a few things in the pass game, but we forced 4 turnovers on the night and did a great job at the line of scrimmage defensively and had a lot of negative plays that helped offset some things.
0: Princeton may be a 1-2 football team, but they have been right in the mix in games against highly regarded Rockport and Worth County in back-to-back games now. Their attention will be turning to Pattonsburg next. But Seth Bass, the head coach of Princeton, says that the Tigers are meeting a physicality

0: challenge.
1: Well, Worth County, you know, traditionally is a very good defensive program, and that's nothing against Rockport by any stretch. I mean, Rockport obviously has some great kids and great talent, but, you know, Worth County has traditionally hung their hat on defense, and you could see it Friday night just in the mentality and how they do things. So we knew it was going to be a lower scoring game coming in if we played well defensively, which we did. So ironically, if we play them again, it could be something that it ends up being a shootout. That's kind of how it was when Rockport and Worth County played twice last year, so it could be the same for us, but it could be the same type of game too. It could be a grinder if we are fortunate enough to see them again. So you know, Coach Adwell always has them ready to go defensively, and it was a very physical game, but I was so proud of our kids for matching and if not exceeding that at times.
0: It's Pattonsburg and Princeton coming up this week, and Maysville will have Marceline in their next game. The Wolverines are coming off their probably most encouraging performance, certainly their best start when they were able to stay with Brookfield through the first half. Head coach Wes Croy says that Maysville is still looking to take that next step and make plays when needed to be made.
2: Yeah, when we didn't like hurt ourselves with a poor snap or a penalty, we were usually in second and comfortable during the first half. Now the second half, they did a couple things defensively that caused us some problems, and we didn't handle it very well the first couple of possessions, and we weren't in great situations in that second half. You know, they would get us in second and long, but first half we had chances, and we just had some kind of self-inflicted wounds that kept us from turning second and makeable into third and difficult. And we still had chances. You know, we had a couple times we had chances to make a catch, and just didn't quite hook up quarterback to receiver, but you know, there were opportunities there, and you know, like I said, we're just trying to get better right now, and as we develop as a team, you know, good teams make those plays.
0: The next test for the Wolverines will be Marceline. Royals were able to even their series with the Houston Astros. John Rave, a two-run home run. Michael Massey, a solo shot. The Royals over the Astros Wednesday night to 5-2. That drops the Astros into a first-place tie with Texas in the American League West. The Royals got a pretty good pitching performance from Daniel Lynch. He, in five scoreless innings, allowed two hits and struck out three. Seth Lugo will be starting as the series concludes with the Royals and Houston. It was back to another one-run game for the Cardinals and the San Francisco Giants as they finished their series, but the game also goes the Giants' way. Here is the Redbird recap.
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4: With Ricky Horton, I'm John Rooney. The Cardinals and the Giants played yet another one-run game. They've had like 10 games out of the last 11 decided by one run, and San Francisco got a two-run homer on the first pitch. Of course, they have the designated runner at second, but Drew Gilbert hit the ball out of the park against Riley O'Brien, and the Giants were able to hold on to win 6-5.
5: The game went extras because Leo Bernal came up with a two-out hit to send it to extra innings, and that was a plus side moment for the Cardinals and a really good start for Matthew Liberatore. He went six innings, gave up one run, probably as strong as we've seen him the last five or six starts.
4: A day off today. Tomorrow night the Washington Nationals are in, and Kyle Leahy is going to be the opener for the Cardinals and hopefully go about three innings.
5: Love to see the Cardinals finish strong, final homestand of the 2026 season.
4: We'll be on the air tomorrow night from Busch Stadium with a pregame at 6:20, 7:05. Ricky will have the lineups. I'll bring you Leahy's first pitch at 7:15. As we get ready for the final home weekend at Busch Stadium.
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8: December corn down 2.5 at 5.31¾. March down 2¾ at 5.46. May down 2.5 at 5.52¾. November soybeans down 2¼ at 13.18¼. January down 2.5 at 13.34¾. March down 2.

0: three quarters at 13.42.5. December Chicago wheat down 12.5 at 7.18.25. March down 12 at 7.34.75. July down 12 at 7.40.25. October live cattle down 2.25 at 2.18.45. December down 3.15 at 2.20.20. October feeder cattle down 4.20 at 3.29.65. November down 5.80 at 3.23.10. January down 6.72 at 3.14.10. October lean hogs down 40 cents at 78.67, and the Dow is down 631 points at 51,461. With this look at your markets, I'm Kayla Mayer on TFN, the Farm Net.
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3: And we thank you for joining us for a news check on Regional Radio. Weather-wise, we'll have a dense fog advisory that'll extend into 10 o'clock for the region. High temperature eventually today, it's going to be up to about 83 degrees with light north wind. Increasing cloudiness tonight with a low down to 68 and a high temperature tomorrow that'll be at 86, a heat index as high as 97. We'll have more in your weather forecast also that will be upcoming in just a bit. One of the signature events for the Friday schedule for the Calamity Jane Days for Mercer County and Princeton will be the Calamity Jane Tractor Cruise. The Tractor Cruise will begin at 9:30 on Friday morning when they leave the city barn area and start with a specific route then through Princeton
4: area at 9:30 and cruise up around the square, around the schoolhouse, and up around the campus up there at the school. Then we ride around to the Pearls, Eden for Elders at the nursing home. And then at that time, we will head west out of Princeton on 136, going to Route U, to where we'll head into Modena to with our first tractor cruise break of the day.
3: Dwayne Play says the cruise will continue to a lunch stop.
4: Then after that break, we'll head south on Route A into Grundy County to the Spickard Fire Department, where we'll have lunch. And after the lunch, then we continue our cruise on Route B to Route Y, which is still in Grundy County. Then we'll head north on Y, ending up on Route E, and then off the Route E to 136 and back into town about 4:30.
3: And
4: that is the route that we have got planned.
3: And there'll be a supper with homemade ice cream that's been made during the cruise on the square that Friday evening follows the cruise. Princeton's Calamity Jane weekend will continue through Sunday in Princeton. The Missouri State Highway Patrol is urging motorists to be alert during the 2025 year. Or I should say during the 2026, following a 2025 year, 163 Missouri traffic crashes were experienced that involved farm equipment or farm implements. Those crashes yielded 37 injuries and one death. The patrol urges farmers operating equipment on Missouri roads and highways to have farm equipment properly marked with lights and a slow-moving vehicle emblem when traveling, and to make sure that lights and reflective materials are clean and free of debris. Escort vehicles are encouraged to warn motorists when moving equipment's wider than the travel lane. The situation is particularly important when roadways are narrow or have hills or curves limiting sight. The patrol also reminds ATVs can only travel on highways during daylight hours, must be equipped with lights, a bicycle flag, and a slow-moving vehicle emblem. Drivers are reminded to stay alert for slow-moving equipment, to practice patience, wait until there's a clear view of the road ahead with no oncoming traffic to pass, and pay close attention to farm equipment entering or leaving the highway from side roads and driveways. Special attention should be given when traveling at dawn or dusk when the sun makes it difficult to see. The patrol says collisions commonly occur when a motorist tries to pass a left-turning farm vehicle. A tractor that appears to be pulling to the right side of the roadway may in fact be preparing to make a wide left-hand turn. 7:37 is our time at Regional Radio.
0: 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Whatever the forecast.
3: Weather forecast says...
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3: Weather forecast says areas of dense fog going to be possible at least through 11 o'clock.

0: This morning, our dense fog advisory in effect for some counties in listening area through 11. Otherwise, sunny weather today with a high temperature 83 with a light north wind. Increasing cloudiness tonight with a low down to 68 with a northeast wind at 3 to 8. Friday's forecast cloudy initially, then gradually becoming sunny with a high of 86. A heat index as high as 97. Friday night, 30% chance of shower thunderstorm overnight. Partly cloudy with a low 71. Saturday, a 30% chance of some rain that'll be possible with a rain chance prior to 1. Then probably a building chance as we get into Saturday evening. By Saturday evening, we'll have a 60% chance of rain with a low of 64. And Sunday, 70% chance of rain after 1 p.m. Otherwise, cloudy with a high temperature of 71. Hunley Whaley Weather Station in Albany has 69 degrees for a reported temperature. Reported temperature in Bethany is at 71 degrees. Lamoni Municipal Airport reporting fog and a temperature of 70 degrees. Thank you for joining us on Regional Radio.
1: December corn down 2.5 at 531 3/4. March down 2 3/4 at 546. May down 2.5 at 552 3/4. November soybeans down 2 1/4 at 1318 1/4. January down 2.5 at 1334 3/4. March down 2 3/4 at 1342 1/2. December Chicago wheat down 12.5 at 718 1/4. March down 12 at 734 3/4. July down 12 at 740 1/4. October live cattle down 225 at 218.45. December down 315 at 220.20. October feeder cattle down 420 at 329.65. November down 580 at 323.10. January down 672 at 314.10. October lean hogs down 40 cents at 78.67, and the Dow is down 631 points at 51,461. With this look at your markets, I'm Kaylin Lair on TFN, the Farm Net.
2: It's time to run down those basis prices for you here on this Thursday, the 17th of September. I'm Dustin Huffman. Only a couple elevators making any changes to their bids. Let's run them down. Consolidated Grain East Hannibal, 55 cents under on corn, 477. Soybeans, 58 cents under, cash bid, 1260. Bartlett Grain Kansas City, 25 cents under on corn, 507. Soybeans, 50 cents under, 1268. Bartlett Grain St. Joseph, 45 cents under on corn, 487 for the cash bid. Soybeans, 40 cents under at 1278. Ursa Farmers Co-op Wayland, 45 cents under on corn, 487. Soybeans, 43 cents under, cash bid, 1275. AgriServices of Brunswick Mendon, 50 cents under the board on 482 for corn. Soybeans, 65 cents under, 1253. Ray Carroll and Quarter, 40 cents under on corn, 492 for the cash bid. Soybeans, 50 cents under, 1268. MFA Macon, 78 cents under on soybeans. The cash price there, 1240. Prairieland FS Pilot Grove, 40 cents under on corn, 492. Soybeans, 65 cents under at 1253. Nemo Feed Bearing, 75 cents under on corn, 457 for the cash price. Soybeans, 70 cents under at 1248. MFA Rail Hamilton, 45 cents under on corn, 487. Soybeans, 40 cents under. They're at 1278 for the cash price. Schuyler and Adrian, 30 cents under on corn, 502. Soybeans, 70 cents under, 1248. Chula Farmers Co-op, 80 cents under on corn, cash bid 452. Soybeans, 65 cents under at 1253. Smithfield and Bethany, 50 cents under on corn, 482. Soybeans, 65 cents under, cash bid 1253. At JBS in Centralia, they're 27 cents under on corn. They're at $5.05. And finally today at Mid-Missouri Energy in Malta Bend, they're 35 cents under on corn. Their cash bid coming in at $4.97. Cash corn and soybean bids are subject to change without notice. 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And that's been a check of your basis report on this Thursday. I'm Dustin Huffman.
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2: NBC News Radio, I'm Michael Kastner. President Trump says the Kennedy Center will be demolished if he's not recognized for renovations.
3: Frankly, if we don't do that, it's going to close. It'll end up being ripped down. It's in very, very bad shape, very dangerous shape.
2: The Kennedy Center for the Performing Arts was opened in 1971 in Washington, D.C. as a living memorial to the late assassinated President Kennedy. Last year, Congress appropriated over $250 million for its renovation. On

0: Tuesday, a federal judge blocked the center from adding Trump's name to the building again. Kennedy's niece, Maria Shriver, called Trump small-minded and narcissistic. Texas Attorney General Ken Paxton is being sued by the family of a woman who died during pregnancy because she was denied an abortion that could have saved her life. Tierra Walker of San Antonio died in 2024 after being diagnosed with a pregnancy-related complication. The family claims doctors refused to treat her because of the state's abortion ban. The National Transportation Safety Board is now investigating the KNBC News helicopter crash that killed three people on Tuesday in Los Angeles. More from Mark Mayfield.
1: The investigation is expected to last many months. News Chopper 4 crashed in the Chatsworth neighborhood, killing reporter Eliana Moreno and pilot George Marcino. They worked for Angel City Air and provided news coverage for KNBC and its Spanish-language station, Telemundo 52. A third person died on the ground. That victim is now identified as 29-year-old Eddie Gutierrez Mejia. The NTSB says video from the cockpit of the chopper is likely to be the most important piece of evidence in the investigation. That's because it captured changes in the chopper's engine speed and the sound of a warning signal.
0: The twin brothers who were acquitted of plotting to kidnap the governor of Michigan are suing state officials. A federal lawsuit was filed Tuesday by Michael and William Null. The claims police and prosecutors manufactured the case. Michael Kastner, NBC News Radio.
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4: And we thank you for joining us for a news check on Regional Radio. Missouri Governor Mike Keogh has signed an executive order intended to establish strict safeguards for the use of automated license plate reader technology, which he says will prevent the misuse of personal location data of Missourians and still preserve legitimate law enforcement uses of the technology. The automated license plate readers and flock cameras capture license plate and vehicle information from motorists on roadways. The technology can be useful for legitimate criminal investigations, but reports suggest stronger protections are needed due to improper searches and other misuse. In a release announcing the executive order, Governor Keogh identified a New York sheriff investigator's misuse in an arrest. In that instance, flock safety cameras conducted unauthorized, unlawful searches. Executive Order 2618 directs the Missouri Department of Public Safety to establish a statewide safeguard for state agencies and state-funded local law enforcement. Misuse of ALPR technology shall trigger immediate disciplinary proceedings, criminal referrals where appropriate, and a mandatory report to the director of the Department of Public Safety for officer license revocation or discipline. The executive order requires the minimum standards, which include requiring most license plate and vehicle data to be permanently deleted within 30 days, prohibits vendors from selling, sharing, or commercializing Missouri-generated data, limiting the use of ALPR technology to legitimate criminal justice and life-saving purposes, and requiring accountability measures to prevent and penalize misuse, and prohibiting the integration of artificial intelligent facial recognition technology with ALPR systems. Local agencies are encouraged to voluntarily commit to adhering to the best practices where possible under contracts and law, and stakeholders and lawmakers should be working toward a comprehensive statutory framework. 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

Weather forecast says we'll have a dense fog advisory that'll last until about 10 o'clock this morning, and we could have some fog still evident through 11 o'clock. Otherwise, sunny weather today with a high temperature that'll be at 83 degrees with light north wind. Increasing cloudiness tonight with a low down to 68 with northeast winds that will be at 3 to 8. Mostly cloudy weather on Friday initially, then gradually becoming sunny with a high temperature that'll be at 86 and a heat index as high as 97. Friday night, chance of a shower thunderstorm.

0: Overnight, partly cloudy with lows 71. Saturday, a chance of a shower thunderstorm prior to 1. Otherwise, partly sunny with a high temperature that'll be at 83 degrees. Current temperature reported in Bethany right now is at 72 degrees. It is 809 at Regional Radio.
1: December corn down 2 3/4 at 531.5. March down 3 1/4 at 545.5. May down 2.5 at 552 3/4. November soybeans down 1.5 at 1319. January down 2 at 1335 1/4. March down 1 3/4 at 1343.5. December Chicago wheat down 10 at 720 3/4. March down 9 3/4 at 737. July down 10 1/4 at 742. October live cattle down 225 at 218.45. December down 315 at 220.20. October feeder cattle down 420 at 329.65. November down 580 at 323.10. January down 672 at 314.10. October lean hogs down 40 cents at 78.67. And the Dow is down 631 points at 51,461. With this look at your markets, I'm Kayla Nair on TFN, the Farm Net.
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1: And we thank you for joining us for a news check on Regional Radio. Bethany's Chamber of Commerce had a peek of the restored depot facility with their September meeting. It was held at the depot on Tuesday. West Ward Council Member Larry Simpson talked about the work that has been done to this point. He says the idea is to keep as much original as possible for the facility.
2: Back there, that was the original dock. Right in there.

0: they kept all the supplies that come in from the train and everything. So they tried with the depot, tried to get it as original back as we could. We got that from Iowa, that old Potbelly stove, and it's just, you know, like for decoration. It is ADA accessible. They're going to work on building out a dock back there where people can set out and everything, and then it will have an ADA ramp up to it.
1: And he says the idea is to make the facility accessible to the public as a potential venue.
0: We want to give back to the people, because this was paid by taxpayer dollars, as much as we can. Like with senior pitchers, whatever, it'll be free, you know, for them to open, whatever. Or if there's some kind of little events and stuff, they're going to try to make it just as cheap as they can up here. Mm-hmm. We're talking about a dog park, putting it up here to attract more people. We're working on, we want to get a soccer field out here. Just, you know, a little past Babe Adams in there where people from the hospital can see it, from the cafeteria, they can see it. And a lot of people come from out of state to do it. So we really want to try to get a nice soccer field where they do.
1: Chamber members attending were reminded of some upcoming dates. Scarecrows start going up on Friday. 14 vendors have signed up for the Fall Market Day that will be held on Saturday, October 17th. Aubrey's Fire and Fry will participate as a food vendor. The Canine Compassion Society will attend with a pet walk beginning at 10 a.m. Planned, and a pet costume contest at 11 o'clock. Donations will also be taken for the Get Fixed Day. City of Bethany is holding their first annual Halloween lighting contest that's open to commercial businesses or residents. There'll be prizes awarded to the top three places. First place will be $150 in credit off a future electric bill. $100 will go toward second place, $50 for third place. Bethany's Scare on the Square Halloween event will be held on Friday, October 30th from 4 until 6 p.m. You're listening to Regional Radio.
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3: Here's a look at your forecast. A dense fog advisory continues until 10 a.m. today. Sunshine mixed with clouds at times, with fog in spots early today, with daytime highs approaching 83. Partly cloudy skies again tonight. Lows dip down to about 68. Sunshine mixed with clouds at times tomorrow. Daytime highs approaching 86. I'm staff meteorologist Derek Height. Currently, it's 70 degrees.
4: December corn down 2 3/4 at 531.5. March down 3 1/4 at 545.5. May down 2.5 at 552 3/4. November soybeans down 1.5 at 1319. January down 2 at 1335.25. March down 1 3/4 at 1343.5. December Chicago wheat down 10 at 720 3/4. March down 9 3/4 at 737. July down 10 1/4 at 742. October live cattle down 225 at 218.45. December down 315 at 220.20. October feeder cattle down 420 at 329.65. November down 580 at 323.10. January down 672 at 314.10. October lean hogs down 40 cents at 78.67. And the Dow is down 631 points at 51,461. With this look at your markets, I'm Kayla Nair on TFN, the Farm Net.
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0: Today's Breakfast Club report is about the Calamity Jane Days event that begins with the first event that will be on Friday at Princeton and will continue through Sunday. Kelly Bertrand is with the Calamity Jane Days event. Big weekend in Princeton. It's the Calamity Jane weekend at Princeton. Kelly Bertrand is with the Princeton Chamber, one of the organizers for the Calamity Jane Days event. And I would imagine is this a full year planning, or is this just, it's about 6 months planning? There's got to be a substantial organization to this, doesn't it, Kelly?
1: It's definitely a full year of planning.
0: All right, the Calamity Jane weekend will have a huge schedule that'll be on Saturday, a full day schedule, but actually begins on Friday and will begin with, there'll be a dinner that follows a tractor cruise. The signature event for Friday is the tractor cruise, but after the cruise takes place throughout the day, then there'll be a gathering on the square, right?
1: We have a meal that evening when the tractor cruise gets in. We have a meal with the chamber. We have homemade ice cream. The homemade ice cream is made turning on a tractor throughout the day. I think he usually gets there about 1 o'clock. That evening we'll have music by Yard Dogs. And then you can bring your lawn chairs and just sit and listen to music. Also on Friday evening, if you want to, we have a quilt show on Saturday, and you can bring your quilts in Friday night from 6 to 8. If anybody has any questions about that, they can contact Don Stout and Karina Still. They are at the Howlingland, and also you can bring your quilts in Saturday morning at 9. They would like the quilts picked up on Saturday from 3 to 3:30. But anybody can bring their quilts in. Saturday starts our Calamity Jane with the Rotary Club breakfast from 7:30 to 9:30. The Princeton

Prince and Princess, or 5 and 6, that's the Little Miss Calamity and Wild Bill. They can participate in the parade. Their vehicles will be ready for them. So if your child wins that, you can just find your car in the lineup of the parade. Also from 10 to 5, we'll have our fun services. They come up from Kansas City. We'll have bull riding this year. There's different kinds of games. They have bounce houses. We also have a guy coming, and he's got a setup of games that can be played. There's kind of a lot of little different things going on this year. Our announcer this year is Bebop and Dave. He'll be throughout the day. He'll be playing some games and might come and visit with you. He's going to help with the cakewalk, and he'll be around that day. From 10 a.m. to 3 p.m., we'll have our dunk tank. This will be located on the north side of the square. And if you want, this is sponsored by the Stacy Center. And I think Meredith Ushery, she is the principal up there at the high school. And then Wes Gilkey is the principal in the elementary. And I'm pretty sure they're going to be there if you want to get them wet. At 10:30, we start with our music, one of our music, and this is our one-man band. And he kind of will play more than once through the day, I think 10:30, 12:15, and 2 o'clock. So he'll be playing. He's kind of neat to watch. He has his drums and everything. He just carries around with him. At 11 a.m., we'll have Hypnosis comedy show. And our first one will be at the Cow Palace. And then they'll have another one at 2 o'clock. And if you want to participate in this, we do need participants. So show up at 11 a.m. at the Cow Palace or 2 p.m. At 11 a.m. starts our kids parade. And these age from 0 to 12. If your child wants to decorate their bicycle or they want to dress up their pet or their wagon, that would be great. Carrie Priest is the contact person for that. At 11:30, we have our texting game, and this is where we write a message and we hold up a sign, and then we have our participants in front of us with their phones, and they type this message, and whoever has the least mistakes and is the fastest wins. Some of them are pretty fast, and some of them don't have too many mistakes. From 11:30 to 6 p.m., we'll have our old-time photos by Honey Hour Photography, and this will be at the Old Princeton Bank. You do not have to be dressed up for this. You do not have to wear costumes. We'll have certain kind of Western props there for you. So that is 11:30 to 6 p.m. at the Old Princeton Bank. At 12 p.m., we will announce our past and present queens. If you are a past queen, you can come up to the bandstand and we'll recognize you. You can say your name, and you can tell a little bit about yourself. And at 8 a.m. to 12:15, we'll have our parade registration. That is down at the City Barn on the west end of the Main Street. If you want to be judged for the parade, please be in line by 12:15. And the parade starts at 1. This year, our national anthem is being sung by Aaron Franklin. Our parade marshals this year is Marsha and Shane Cox. Our ambassadors are Kate and Bill Zider, and they are great supporters of our community, and we thank them. Then moving down to one of our specials is the melodrama, and they'll have several shows throughout Saturday. It's 2, 4, and 6 o'clock on Saturday, and 2 o'clock on Sunday. We will not have a shootout this year. And so where the shootout used to be, that is where we're going to have our music this year, our Saturday night music, and our Friday night. It will be down on the east side of City Hall where the shootout used to be. From 3 to 4 on Saturday, we'll have our cakewalk. Bebop and Dave is going to help with this. And it's usually not cakes. Some people bring in breads and cookies and different things. So if you're hungry, you need to come and participate in that. From 3 p.m., we have our alumni softball game. The contact person is Becky Shue, and this will be down on the

0: Houston ball field, the new ball field. At 3 to 5:30, we'll have our live music, and this is by Midnight Country. And, you know, you can bring your lawn chairs for that and come and listen to that. We'll have some games by Bebop and Dave. And at 5 o'clock, there's a guy, his name is Stephen Higgins. He comes up from Jefferson City. And throughout the day, he will carve 5 sculptures with his chainsaw. And then at 5 o'clock, we will auction them off. We usually don't know, like, what he's going to be carving, but it's really neat to watch him. And they'll be auctioning them off at 5 o'clock. Throughout the day, if you want to purchase a wine ticket, that'll be at the Princeton Chamber Tent. At 5:30 is when our wine walk starts. You can come to the Princeton Tent and get your cup. And the tickets are $20. Now you can buy, pick them up at Kelly's Harem or Tate's Table. And you can also get them online. Are that day, they're $25. At 6 p.m., we'll start our bingo. The doors open for bingo at 4:30, and this is at the VFW Hall. And so if you want to play bingo, it's 6 p.m. on Saturday. And from 6 to 9, we'll have our music by Raspberry Root, and bring your lawn chairs for that. From 9 to 12, we have our band will be the Riker Band. And kind of throughout the day on Saturday, you'll see the Miss Calamity Jane, Shannon Devine. You can say hi to her. We have vendors. At the Chamber Tent this year, we'll have raffles. One of the raffles is scratch-off lottery ticket bouquets. I think they're $50 in each. We'll have, I think there's a cooler, and it has like two $50 gas cards in it. The value of them is $250. The tickets are $5 for one, or 6 tickets for $25. We have blacksmiths there. We'll have a lady sewing doll clothes. There's a lady demonstrating basket weave. We have a guy there that makes his homemade knives and different things. So that is all on Saturday. And on Sunday, we'll move down. We'll start our day with the Calamity Jane Open Golf Tournament at the Princeton Country Club in Goshen. And then, of course, we have our car show. Also at 10 a.m., we'll start our trail ride. And this is at Seamers Trucking in Mercer. They'll go from Seamers to work over to Coon's Greenhouse. They'll have lunch there, and then they'll work their way into town on FF. This ride this year is about 10 to 12 miles. They kind of made it shorter this year. They would like, you know, try and get more kids and people involved. So lunch will be served for that. On Sunday, we have our car show. Hopefully, it's not going to be raining. We're praying. But this is our 42nd car show. The registration is from 9 to 12. And this is Friday, September the 18th through the 20th, Calamity Jane Days in Princeton. The Princeton Chamber and all the communities involved would like to thank everyone and give a special thank to the City Council and Mayor Doug Stark for funding live music through the band tax, and the Mercer County Commissioners and Recreation Tax Board for providing recreation tax funding to help with Calamity Jane. We could not do this without you. And we thank the sponsors. We thank all of our volunteers. There's just so many people that make this come together, and we appreciate it. Again, this is September the 18th through the 20th, and it's Miss Calamity Jane, or Calamity Jane Days. And our theme this year is the 250 years of freedom. We would like everybody to dress up. It doesn't matter if it's patriotic, if it's Western. So we invite everybody September the 18th through the 20th.
1: That is today's Breakfast Club on the Calamity Jane Days event that continues in Princeton.
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2: NBC News Radio, I'm Michael Kastner. President Trump is demanding the Fed slash interest rates to 1% or less. More from Mark Mayfield.
3: Trump made the comments on Truth Social hours after the central bank announced its first rate hike since 2023 and later criticized the Fed board while speaking to reporters in North Carolina.
4: The board is very hostile. They're very political.
3: In the earlier Truth Social post, Trump wrote, "We are carrying almost every country in the world, and that cannot go on any longer. Lower the interest rates for the United States of America, and fast." The Fed, led by Trump pick chairman Kevin Warsh, raised benchmark interest rates a quarter percentage point to a target range of 3.75% to 4%.
2: President Trump says the Kennedy Center will be, in his words, ripped down if he doesn't get recognition for renovating the building.
5: Because frankly, if we don't do that, it's going to close. It'll end up being ripped down. It's in very, very bad shape, very dangerous shape.
2: The Kennedy Center for the Performing Arts was opened in 1971 in Washington, D.C. as a living memorial to the late President Kennedy. Last year, Congress appropriated over $250 million for its renovation. On Tuesday, a federal judge blocked the center from adding Trump's name to the building once again. Kennedy's nieces Maria Shriver and Carrie Kennedy pushed back on Trump, with Shriver calling him a narcissist.

0: A major oil pipeline that crosses the Arabian Desert is expected to resume operation within a few days. More from Tammy Trujillo.
1: A Bloomberg report says Saudi Arabia is hoping to return to about half capacity of its cross-country pipeline in the next few days, and that full capacity could take about 6 weeks. Portions of that pipeline were shut down earlier this month after it was damaged in a drone attack by Iran-backed militias. The shutdown was a major setback for the oil market, which has seen nearly a complete stop to oil traffic through the Strait of Hormuz during the U.S. war with Iran.
0: Michael Kastner, NBC News Radio.
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4: And we thank you for joining us for a news check on Regional Radio. An initial appearance in Harrison County Court is planned for Friday for a homeless Bethany squatter. 30-year-old Anais C. Salters is facing felony charges of controlled substance delivery and controlled substance possession. She also faces a misdemeanor charge of criminal mischief. According to a probable cause statement, Salters was found by a property owner inside a home they were attempting to sell. The victim informed Salters that they own the home and she could not live there. Salters agreed to clean up and leave the next day, but did not, so the victim contacted police. Salters was then placed under arrest for criminal mischief. While at the jail, Salters admitted having drugs in her backpack. A search of the backpack revealed a homemade pipe and a white baggie containing about a gram and a half of methamphetamine. Bond has been denied. Missouri State Fair Director Jason Moore announced some of the numbers associated with this year's Missouri State Fair. The Show Me Stars and Stripes theme fair attracted 333,489 attendees over the 11 days. The Missouri State Fair Sale of Champions and the Best of Missouri Sale raised $385,000 for youth and agriculture. There were 29,000 entries in livestock and competitive exhibits. The fair noticed substantial increases in sheep, boar goats, draft ponies, and poultry. The 4-H youth exhibitors totaled more than 3,000. Events included the ribbon cutting for the new Missouri State Fair Firehouse. Renovations that included air conditioning were made to the historic 4-H building. America 250 celebrated with patriotic decorations, contests, entertainment, a fireworks and drone show, and more. And next year's 2027 Missouri State Fair will be held on August 12th through the 22nd in Sedalia. And you're listening to Regional Radio.
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6: Here's a look at your forecast. A dense fog advisory continues until 10 a.m. today. Sunshine mixed with clouds at times, with fog in spots early today, with daytime highs approaching 83. Partly cloudy skies again tonight. Lows dip down to about 68. Sunshine mixed with clouds at times tomorrow. Daytime highs approaching 86. I'm staff meteorologist Derek Height. Currently, it's 70 degrees.
7: December corn down 4 3/4 at 529.5. March down 4 3/4 at 544. May down 4.5 at 550 3/4. November soybeans down 4 at 1316.5. January down 4 at 1333.25. March down 4 at 1341.25. December Chicago wheat down 7.5 at 723.25. March down 7.5 at 739.25. July down 8 at 744.25. October live cattle up 75 cents at 219.20. December up 50 cents at 220.70. October feeder cattle up 2 cents at 329.67. November up 42 cents at 323.52. January up 92 cents at 315.02. October lean hogs down 20 cents at 78.47. And the Dow is up 218 points at 51,680. With this look at your markets, I'm Kaylin Lair on TFN The Farm Net.
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0: December corn down 6 1/4 at 5:28. March down 6 1/2 at 5:42 1/4. May down 6 1/4 at 5:49. November soybeans down 7 1/2 at 13:13. January down 7 1/2 at 13:29 3/4. March down 7 1/2 at 13:37 3/4. December Chicago wheat down 9 at 7:21 3/4. March down 9 at 7:37 3/4. July down 9 1/4 at 7:43. October live cattle up 122 at 219.67. December up 65 cents at 220.85. October feeder cattle up 77 cents at 330.42. November up 127 at 324.37. January up 157 at 315.67. October lean hogs down 5 cents at 78.62. And the Dow is up 287 points at 51,749. With this look at your markets, I'm Kaylin Lair. On TFN, the Farm Net.
1: Here's a look at your forecast. A dense fog advisory continues until 10 a.m. today. Sunshine mixed with clouds at times, with fog in spots early today, with daytime highs approaching 83. Partly cloudy skies again tonight, lows dip down to about 68. Sunshine mixed with clouds at times tomorrow, daytime highs approaching 86. I'm Staff Meteorologist Derek Height. Currently, it's 70 degrees.
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2: NBC News Radio, I'm Michael Kastner. The House has passed a bill that would place more sanctions on Russia. More from Mark Mayfield.
3: The measure, called the Lindsey O. Graham Sanctioning Russia and Iran Act of 2026, was approved Wednesday evening. It would target Russia's economy over its continued war with Ukraine. Under the bill, President Trump could impose tariffs on countries that are within the top five purchasers of Russian oil, a group which includes China and India. The bill, which also expands sanctions on Iran, now heads to Trump's desk. I'm Mark Mayfield.
2: President Trump is demanding the Federal Reserve slash interest rates to 1% or less. Trump made the comments on True Social hours after the central bank announced its first rate hike since 2023 and later criticized the Fed board while speaking to reporters in North Carolina.
4: The board is very hostile, very political, doing the wrong thing.
2: In the earlier True Social post, Trump wrote, "We are carrying almost every country in the world, and that cannot go on any longer." The Fed, led by Trump-picked Chairman Kevin Warsh, raised benchmark interest rates a quarter percentage point to a target range of 3.75% to 4%. An Alabama inmate is set for execution today, while a Georgia execution is on hold, and a Texas inmate was executed yesterday. James Norman was put to death by lethal injection Wednesday after the U.S. Supreme Court rejected his request to halt the execution. In Georgia, the state Supreme Court has kept a stay in place for death row inmate Stacey Humphreys, whose execution had been scheduled for Wednesday. And nearly two in three Americans believe AI could destroy humanity. That's according to a new Politico survey. This after several current and former AI company employees have warned about the dangers of the technology. Michael Kastner, NBC News Radio.
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6: And we thank you for joining us for a news check on Regional Radio. With a 3-2 vote, Mount Air School Board members voted not to make any changes to the actual student activity policy that was approved in July, but they will add a procedure document to the policy dealing with allowing 8th grade students to participate in high school sports. Student Activity Policy 50406 was approved in July, and Superintendent Jason Schaefer presented the procedures, which were created after going through the first season under the new law that allows Iowa 8th grade students with the opportunity to be eligible and participate in high school sports. While no changes will be made to the policy, the procedure document is intended to provide clear information to families of the district about the structure in place at Mount Air for arriving at a decision to move students up to compete in high school sports as an 8th grade student. In the discussion on the matter, the board also felt the document was necessary to assure families that a true need exists for moving students up. Superintendent Schaefer also presented the bids for the remaining items for the career.
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10: It is Thursday morning, September 17th, and this is AgriTalk. Welcome to AgriTalk. I'm your host, Chip Flory. Corn, soybeans, and wheat are lower. Bean oil is lower again, but soybean meal is trading higher and making new highs again this morning. The cattle complex is higher. Lean hogs and cotton are lower. Angie Stump Denton at Drovers has been feeding state of the beef industry survey results and perspectives to the website all week, and we are going to bring some of those very interesting results to you today. Angie will join right after the news with a preview of that. Then we will talk with Texas seed stock producer Casey Worrell. We'll talk beef demand with Glenn Tonzer from K-State University. And at the end of the show, we'll put it all together and peek into what the future might hold with economist Kenny Burdine from the University of Kentucky. Right now, let's get a news update from Haley Bickelhop. Good morning, Haley.
11: Good morning, Chip. I mentioned it before the call, but I thought it's Thursday every day this week, so it's glad it's finally here. Almost Friday.
10: That's right. That's right. Beef has been in focus this week at Farm Journal. No doubt about that. No doubt.
11: Yeah. Definitely making headlines today too, Chip. That's because it's Agriculture Secretary Brooke Rollins will be in New Mexico today at the port at Santa Teresa this morning. The crossing there is set to open on September 24th, which makes this the second port to open for cattle from Mexico. Now, Chip, just earlier this week, Dr. Samantha Hollick and the executive director of the New Mexico Livestock Board, Belinda Garland. Now, Dr. Hollick says that they've been making sure that the American side of the port is up to speed. That's especially so that they can meet the requirements of the electronic IDs. I asked her if the chute at the port would be able to handle larger cattle because, Chip, we both know that that's been a problem in Douglas, Arizona. So here's what she had to say.
12: Yes, ma'am. So it has not been uncommon for larger cattle, 1,000 plus pounds to go through chutes there at the Santa Teresa and San Geronimo port. So they are anticipating that they can handle those cattle just fine.
10: Yeah, that absolutely was a problem. When you start running those big animals through a feeder cattle chute, you're asking for trouble. And they found that out over at Port Douglas. But moving forward, the feedlots down in Texas, Arizona, New Mexico are very much looking forward to moving those Mexican cattle into on feed in their feedlots. So they're in demand. There's no question about that.
11: Definitely. Well, Chip, USDA has introduced a stand-up program. This is an initiative that partners with SIS, and it provides up to $50 million in funding to assist states in starting or expanding their own meat inspection programs. The program covers the high initial startup for small, very small and mid-sized processors. And Angie Stump-Ditton, who's going to be on later, talked with Daryl Peel, who's an Oklahoma State University livestock

0: marketing specialist about this announcement. He says that although it could be helpful for these small processors, it's unlikely to have a significant impact on slaughter capacity or beef production.
1: Right.
0: Yeah. Well, Chip, we mentioned it yesterday, I believe, on AgriTalk, but the Senate Agriculture Committee did have their meeting yesterday and they passed the Farm Bill out of committee. So Senators McConnell and Tupperville were there. They made that vote 12 to 11 along party lines. And Chip, this is the same bill that we did talk about back in August. It includes year-round E15 and it includes mandatory country of origin labeling for beef. Chip, I was listening to this hearing yesterday. I'm sure you were too. And the fact that this is the same bill made for a few unexpected discussions, to say the least. Yep. Iowa senators requested the opportunity to amend this bill. They were hoping to include a fix for future laws that are similar to Proposition 12. And then Senator Grassley was also hoping to add legislation that could impact the Packers and the Stockyards Act. However, Bozeman said that the committee closed all the titles out in August and that the bill was closed. Senator John Hoeven, too, made some comments there saying that we could talk about these amendments once it got to the floor. So, Chip, obviously, I know you had Tyson on yesterday. There were very few days left on the full Senate calendar to take up this bill before the midterms, but that is the next step in this process.
1: Yeah, very few. It's going to happen if it happens, Haley. It's going to happen after the midterm elections, and both Senator Thune and Hoeven were very, very much on Senator Bozeman's side on the amendments that Grassley and Ernst wanted to offer up, and basically said, listen, let's get this thing to the Senate floor. Once we get it to the Senate floor, if you want to add some amendments at that point, we're going to be more than willing to listen to those then.
0: Exactly, Chip. And yeah, that's a really good way to distinguish it. It wasn't that the amendments people didn't agree with. It was that they didn't want to reopen this bill. And obviously, you know, the SNAP is going to continue to be a discussion here that was talked about from the Democrats. But it sounds like they're trying to discuss that and have those amendments then be discussed on the floor as well. So it was a big, busy day in Congress yesterday, Chip. The Water Resources Development Act of 2026 passed the House. So the full version of the House. This legislation is also known as WERDA, and it makes improvements to ports, harbors, inland waterway navigation systems, and other water infrastructure. And Chip, it's critical to the U.S. lock and dam system. The House Transportation and Infrastructure Committee says that this bill will allow construction to happen more quickly, and it will encourage the Army Corps of Engineers to use more multi-year contracts. Since 2014, the legislation has been passed every 2 years, and the Senate's version of the bill has passed out of committee, but it hasn't passed on the full floor.
1: Yeah, it used to be that the Farm Bill was the bipartisan piece of legislation that came out of the House and Senate. Now it's WERDA. That's where the bipartisan support is. Haley, thank you so much. Appreciate it. Yeah, we'll talk to you later. All right. Let's bring in Angie Stump Denton, editorial director at Drovers. Good morning, Angie.
2: Good morning, Chip. It's
1: busy week. Yes, beef week. It's been a busy week. Your report. Number one, the summary of the survey work that was done and the presentation of the information, exceptional. Exceptionally well done. You got to go to www.drovers.com and get a look at that report. What do you want people to focus on, Angie?
2: You know, big picture, there was four big numbers that we kind of talked about. First was the optimism. 77% of the producers were optimistic, up 5% from 25, and 83% reported profitability, up 10%. You know, Chip, I'll be the first to admit, since we took this data in May and June, a lot has happened, as you know, that we've talked about on AgriTalk and we've done on Drovers, from the border opening to social media tweets to executive orders. But I think bottom line, the fundamentals are still there. We still have a strong beef demand and we still have a small supply. And so I think those numbers will hold true. You know, 55% say they plan to grow their herd in the next 5 years. That's up 8% from last year. And 61% say they will add a member to their operation to help, you know, in the succession planning in the next 5 years. So those are all numbers that I think are the big picture numbers that we found. And I'm looking forward to your discussions you're going to have today to kind of add more depth to those things. Yeah. But
1: and more and more often on the succession planning, it may not include the next generation of the family. It may be a young producer that wants to get involved, and an older producer or an established producer is willing to mentor that person and

0: bring them into the business. So when there's incentive to produce cattle, somebody will produce them, Angie, and right now there's incentive to produce them. So again, great job on the report, Angie, and I'm looking forward to the conversations here this morning. www.drovers.com for that. Thanks, Angie. All right, stay with us. We've got Casey Worrell, a Texas seed stock producer, up next here on AgriTalk.
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0: All right, welcome back to AgriTalk. It has been Beef Week at Farm Journal, and Angie has been doing a great job feeding information from the State of the Beef Industry Report onto www.drovers.com. And, man, some of the comments that I read from this guy, Casey Worrell, a Texas seed stock producer and a consultant down there in Texas, really impressed me. I wanted to get him on the show here. Casey, welcome to AgriTalk. It's great to talk with you.
14: Good morning. It's a pleasure to be on your program.
0: Excellent. Excellent. Tell us about your operation down there in Texas, Casey.
14: Yeah, so I live in the Texas Hill Country, which is central west Texas. My family, I've got two boys and a wife here in Harper, Texas. We've got a registered Angus program, and then I also work with Wilkes Ranch here in Texas, who has a registered and a huge commercial operation as well.
0: Yeah. Yeah. Excellent. I understand that you either were or are in a New World screwworm infestation zone. What

0: the status of that, Casey?
1: Yes, sir. It was, you know, you hear so much talk about screwworm, and until it's a positive case in your county, it really brings to life as the reality, I guess. There was a goat in our county that was positive for screwworm, and so that changed a whole lot of things real quick. Texas Animal Health Commission would have to come and inspect our animals before we would move them. You'd, of course, have to have a permanent ID and give Dectamax as well and have all that documented. So it really changed things, just more on the movement side. But, of course, we also had to really observe our animals a whole lot closer. There were some calves that I needed to castrate that I was considering putting off because, of course, you don't want to open wound this time of the year. So it definitely changed our management decisions. Also, we put a whole lot more time in just physically observing our animals and make sure there's no open wounds or anything like that.
0: Yeah, day to day. I mean, it is a change in the way that you manage that herd day to day, isn't it?
1: It definitely is, yes, sir. And yeah, it's just a matter of getting the information out to these producers. You know, there was checkpoints along the highway that any trailer that would drive by, you know, would be stopped and make sure that they had the paperwork to process and go through. So it was huge. It's kind of quieted down now. Now our county is out of restrictions, yeah, and it's kind of back to normal, which is sure nice.
0: How do you feel about the process here, Casey? Do you feel like it's working?
1: It is important, and I think it is working.
0: Good.
1: The thing is, you know, you hear producers saying, well, if I have a positive case, I might not report it because, you know, I don't want the publicity from it. But it's really important that they do report it because then they'll flood the area with the sterile flies, and so that would help them, you know, treat that area. And so it's so important that producers report anytime there's a positive case. The interesting thing is the county that I'm in, Texas, is the second highest deer populated county in the state. And so with our wildlife, of course, fawns were being born in May during the hotter times of the summer. And so we're really concerned with the wildlife, but it hasn't seemed like there's been any cases where it's been found in our wildlife, which is huge.
0: Well, you got plenty of wild hogs running around down there in the hills too. So
1: lots of
0: wildlife.
1: Sir.
0: Yeah. Lots of potential hosts for the screwworm. Okay. So in the comments, in the report that Angie put together, it is abundantly clear to me that you think information and data are the keys to making good decisions when it comes to seed stock decisions, Casey. Tell me about that.
1: Yes, sir. You know, I worked for the American Angus Association years ago, and of course I've run my own program and a business also. And I know without good information, I can't make the right decisions. Information is so important. I think I made this comment earlier, I think one of the reasons for business failure today is from the lack of good information. And so when we have all this information, we need to have a way of storing it and accessing it. And one of the things that really caught my attention on this survey was the only 32% of the surveyors are currently using a digital management program or system. And that was a huge concern to me and a surprise, because I know in my operation and in my work with Wilkes, we're feeding cattle in the feed yard. So we need to know our break evens when we're buying calves. We need to, of course, we're collecting carcass data. So we need to be able to follow that and trace that as well, trace our costs. But on the registered side, of course, we're measuring these animals for every measurement that could be taken. And so there's so many things that we collect that we've got to be able to manage that information. And I think that's huge.
0: Yeah. Yep. A clipboard and a pencil hanging off the chute. That's better than nothing, but it's not adequate this day and age. Casey, I'm a believer of that as well. Let's talk a little bit about the herd and the expansion. That was a big focus of the report that Angie put together. I'm a believer that herd expansion will accelerate when the heifer is worth more on pasture than she is in the feedlot. And Casey, I'm not sure that we are there yet. Are we?
1: I don't think so either. You know, when the survey was taken, and there's a whole lot of optimism in our industry, in the cattle industry right now, and rightly so with these cattle prices. The prices have come off some since the survey was taken. But and I made a comment too with Angie that, you know, when the heifer prices are this,

0: high, it's really hard to retain those, especially if you're trying to pay off some debt and some other things. But like in Texas right now, of course, every Sunday at church, we're praying for rain. Without rain, it's kind of hard to grow our herd because there's just not enough forage there available for them currently. So there definitely is some struggles. I know a lot of ranches would like to increase their numbers just because the market is so high, but you can't just buy or retain more females if you don't have the nutrition for them.
1: Okay, but because of the genetic information that is now available on these animals, does that automatically sort some of the heifers out to pasture? What I mean by that is, even if she is still worth more in the feedlot, if she's got the genetics that you can't resist, it almost forces her to pasture, doesn't it, Casey?
0: It definitely does, and especially in a registered operation where we have that information with these heifers. You know, in my program, we're looking for efficiency. We're looking for not only reproductive efficiency, but feed efficiency. We need the cows that can do more with less inputs. And so we have that information to retain those daughters. Some of the commercial ranches I work with, you know, they don't have the genetic information, and we're trying to encourage them with genomics and some of the things that to make those measurements so that they can do the sorting and decide whether this heifer is better retained or better to go to feed.
1: Yeah, yeah. Speaking of the genomics on the feeder cattle, even if you're selling through a traditional sale barn, if those calves carry documented genomic information, that adds value to those feeder cattle, doesn't it, Casey?
0: It's huge. And I made a comment earlier with, you know, a 7-weight calf, not all 7-weight steers are worth the same. And, you know, it was interesting years ago with U.S. premium beef and how we saw not all carcasses were worth the same. And when with the grid program or grid system, you know, there was premiums and discounts. And now we're seeing that going all the way to the weaned calf, basically, or the feeder calf market, whereas documented genetics, a lot of value-added procedures, you know, whether they're NHTC or all natural, that adds a huge amount of value to these calves. And so now we're not just selling the calf on the weight, we're selling them also with the additional things that have been added to those calves that added value as well.
1: Yes. Yeah, it's fantastic. Okay, information is changing. There's no question about that. You said on the webinar that you can access through Drovers, this webinar, red meat yield will replace our USDA yield grade. What does that mean, and how will that change the market, Casey?
0: Yes, sir. So as a seed stock producer, that's probably the one thing that keeps me up at night is I want to be ahead of the curve with red meat yield. And currently, Texas Tech University, Dr. Werner, is doing a lot of research. He's not the only one, but he's kind of the leader in this research. And what we found is these carcasses are getting bigger, they're getting fatter, and our current USDA yield grade system is not doing a good job of evaluating the actual red meat yield. A yield grade calculation was developed in the 50s on a small set of Hereford steers that probably don't represent the animals that we're seeing today. And so they're looking at all the different ways that we can measure the actual red meat yield of a carcass. And of course, muscling is huge, but also, you know, minimizing fat as well. And so based on, you know, the research and the discussions, it's going to come out really soon, this new red meat yield, which will replace our current yield grade system. And so as a seed stock producer, I want to find those genetics today that are going to be superior in red meat yield.
1: That's right. That's right. Casey, it was a pleasure to meet you and talk with you. Thank you so much for coming on here today.
0: Thank you. It was an honor to be a part of your program.
1: Excellent. Casey Worrell, Texas seed stock producer and a consultant down there in Texas. Stay with us. We've got Glenn Tonser next.
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3: Joining us now is Pro Farmer economist Lane Acree. Lane, they're leaning on this corn market a bit. What's going on?
4: Yeah, we're still basically pivoting between where we were at last week in terms of the last week's lows and this week's highs, just going back and forth. Nothing really to call home about. I mean, the losses on the day don't feel very good, but from a weekly perspective, we're just trading back and forth. Right now we're down 6.25 at 528 in December corn, wanting to keep that low of 525 intact here, going towards the rest of the session. Novi beans down a nickel, 13.15 and a half. We're not too far from contract highs, still there, less than 20 cents away. We're seeing a lot of spreading in the product markets today. Meal favoring the upside. We're up 470 in that December contract, 370.30 fresh highs there. But meal's taking it on the chin. We're down 129 points in that December contract, 68.38. Wheat, similar to corn. We've been in this consolidation pattern all week, just trading sideways. Right now we're down 7 cents. December SRW at 723 in the orders, down 8.25. December HRW, 791.25.
3: All right. Cattle complex, mixed, but mostly lower.
4: Yeah, we haven't seen any cash trade develop so far this week ahead of tomorrow's cattle on feed report. And that's pretty normal in these cattle on feed weeks. We're seeing a little bit of strength, like you said, in October, up 47.5. 218.925, the deferred contracts are under a little bit of selling pressure, maybe some of that positivity. And the longer end of the curve is waning a bit, but we are still seeing premiums in those deferred contracts compared to the nearby. Feeders down about a buck, 328.60 in that October contract. Deferred's a little bit less pressure. Hogs facing some pressure again today. We're continuing that downtrend as the seasonal cash market declines.
3: Thank you, Lane. That is Pro Farmer Economist.
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3: right. Man, I tell you what, that's an appropriate bump right there, because demand has been the ace in the hole for the cattle market for years, coming on years. And we're going to talk about that right now with Glenn Tonzer. Glenn is a K-State University ag economist. He's the manager of the Monthly Meat Demand Monitor, which is sponsored by the Beef Checkoff and the Pork Checkoff. Glenn, it is great to talk to you again. How are you?
11: Doing great. K-State won their first football game. It looks like my camera just threw off here, so we'll see if we can mess with that. But doing well, Chip.
3: Yeah. I was going to say, everything's off and running for the football game and for the football team out there. So we'll get together between K-State and Iowa State for Farmageddon again at some point here in the not-too-distant future. Okay, Glenn, while you are working on that camera, I want

0: to go ahead and jump into the conversation. And sure. We've talked about this before, but the run in the cattle market wasn't just a supply side issue. Strong demand played, I think, what I would call a major role in this cattle rally, didn't it?
1: Oh, 100%. And I'm going to quit messing the camera. You know, ag economists hopefully bring verbal comments, not beauty. So we'll just ignore that for now, as long as everybody can hear me.
0: You bet.
1: You're exactly right, Chip. You know, the most important point for the last 3 years has been the consumer demand strength has pulled up beef and then subsequently cattle prices. You know, some of the work we've done here, not just from the Meat Demand Monitor, but with my colleagues, Brian Coffey specifically, is the one I do a shout out to. You know, well over three-fourths of the price escalation in the cattle space you can attribute to strong consumer demand. And, you know, the best way I know to make this analogy, Chip, is if me, you, and Joe decided we want to buy a pickup tomorrow, and there's three of us and there's two trucks in the parking lot, that price is going to go up to figure out which of the two of us go home with it, right? That's how a market works, is when you have strong demand for a product. So we shouldn't be surprised by that. Frankly, it should be celebrated. This industry's made multiple decades of effort to accomplish that, and I'm happy to belabor that in lots of these interviews. But it is more than just a number of cows.
0: Yeah. Glenn, we refer to it as a demand surge that has been helped. Is that the right way to describe it? Because, as you said, it's been developing for decades now.
1: Yeah. So, again, I track demand in lots of ways. There's a 15-year pattern of strength in domestic beef demand. And the most recent 3 years, you could call a surge, right? The rate of increase has jumped. So I wouldn't necessarily push back on that. But what I would highlight is, like, in my mind, the core that's underneath that started a couple of decades ago. So market signals to improve the quality of cattle because of consumer signals to improve the quality of beef relates to selling cattle on a grid and feeding them differently and breeding them differently and all those things, right? Taste leads the protein purchasing decision. So improving the quality of beef items to align with a taste experience for the public did not start in 2025. You know, in many ways, the market's gotten rewarded for it more in 24, 25, and I'd say the first half of 2026 than ever before. But most of the efforts that underpin that, like, market outcome have a decade, if not two decades, of history to them.
0: Okay. All right. Hey, is the role of COVID in the development of the home cook overplayed in the increase in demand that we've seen in the past 3 years?
1: Oh, I would say, Chip, that's helped, but it's not the leading driver. So,
0: okay,
1: I mean, I would not argue with the assertion there, but I think the leading driver is, you know, the quality is simply improved. So to be determined what corn price is the rest of this year, so I say there's a little bit of a pause, but it's possible in calendar year 26, we're going to have more cattle grade prime than select. I was pretty confident saying that 90 days ago. Corn market could have something to do with that as we finish the year, is why I'm kind of pausing. But regardless, the cattle, quote unquote, have never been better quality, is what I say that. And I think with that is a better eating experience in aggregate. And I think that's a much bigger, like, force in this demand adjustments.
0: Okay. And what about the changing diets, the GLP-1s, the need for more protein in a diet?
1: Yeah. Yeah, so the GLP-1s is, you know, maybe 15% of the adult population, and that, you hinted on it, and I'll drive the discussion. Actually, there's twice as many people that have an interest in increasing and are kind of picky on the protein that they consume. So that protein in your diet, I don't call it trend, growth in importance, is actually at least twice as big as the GLP-1. Now, those two groups overlap. I don't want to confuse folks, but there's a bunch of folks who are like 20 to 30 who are just more into their personal fitness that may not be on a GLP-1, but are consuming intentionally extra protein. And the meat complex, and we're talking beef here, has definitely benefited from that.
0: Yeah, yeah. Why hasn't pork, I know it's beef week, and we're going to stay focused on beef, but why hasn't pork benefited more from that?
1: Yeah, it's a legit question. Most of your listeners know I come from a hog farm, so I wish the hog industry, you know, well as, you know, I wish them success also. But the beef industry has had more success to the point you're making in the last few years. I would highlight the consumption versus demand distinction first, Chip. So if you look at 2025, consumption per person, more beef, more chicken, more pork was consumed than 15 years earlier. So all three meats are 8 more, nearly 30 pounds more of meat and chicken.

0: is 20 pounds of that. But regardless, all three were higher than 15 years earlier. The demand discussion is like, what's the market clearing price of those pounds? And that's where beef like really stands out, because you have the consumption and the inflation adjusted price that's went higher than we expected. That distinction does, I mean, that's always an economic distinction I make, but that's where the pork demand discussion becomes a little more complicated, because we've not seen pork prices like keep up with beef in that sense. And, you know, the simple statement would be is pork demand has not been as strong as beef demand.
1: Right, right. You know, Glenn, at some point, price has got to sort out who is eating beef and how often they eat it, right?
0: Yes, and if you have fewer pounds, which unless we have additional like import records, we're on path to have fewer pounds in the domestic market the next couple of years. You know, that is the role of a market if it's allowed to work. Fewer pounds, stable demand would give us higher prices, right? So as long as we have like, let's call it neutral macroeconomic conditions, consumer sentiment and incomes, I would fully expect higher yet beef prices in that environment. Now, notice how I said that. If you have further erosion in macroeconomics, right, higher interest rates and higher gas prices and so forth are definitely headwinds in that discussion. The role of a market and the role of prices in a market is to do exactly what you said, Chip, is sort through who that purchaser is.
1: Yeah, yeah. And the K-shaped economy is going to add to the sorting. I mean, if, you know, a certain percentage of consumers are doing better than what they were a year ago, but more are doing worse. Is that right?
0: Yeah, about 2-1. So you gave the shout out to MDM, so the Meat Demand Monitor. We've ended each base monthly report with this information for nearly 2 years because it's been front of mind for a lot of folks. And depends on the month, but, you know, 15 to maybe 20% of the public is doing better than a year ago. So that's the upper part of the K. And then a third to at times 40% of the public is doing worse. That's the bottom part of the K. So like twice as many people saying they're doing worse. Lots of discussion on affordability, cost of living exceeding wages, all that kind of stuff, right, is very common in the mainstream media, not just beef demand or, you know, pork demand discussions. The Meat Demand Monitor takes that further and ties it into meat, which is what you and I are talking about. Yeah. And if you're on the bottom side of the K, so if you tell me you're doing worse than a year ago, you're less likely to have had beef, pork, or chicken yesterday, and you're particularly less likely to go to a restaurant. So the number one change you make is less foot traffic to a restaurant. So the food service channel is particularly sensitive to that. But it's not just beef is why I'm trying to, you know, hold the hand of our listeners here. All three meats, like major meats in our system, definitely do better when consumer incomes and their general macroeconomic environment is improving, because meat's not cheap, right? I mean, meat's highly desired. But if your budget's getting tight and things got to change, you start adjusting in that bucket as well.
1: Yeah. Okay. Okay. Back to beef specifically here. What is key to maintaining the amount of demand that we've got? Is taste, you mentioned it, is taste right at the top of the list?
0: Two things, and I'm not bashful about this because there's been lots of discussion in the recent weeks. The first thing is to let markets work, Chip. So, you know, I've alluded to this on market signals, development over time, signals for what the public wants and the industry to meet them. They've been rewarded for that the last few years, but that only happens if we have collective systems and markets that are allowed to send those signals. So that would be my first comment. And none of that is specific to the Meat Demand Monitor. That's me wearing my broader analyst hat for a moment.
1: Right.
0: Narrower to the MDM, the way you asked the question, taste and freshness regularly lead that buy, don't buy a protein decision. As long as beef maintains a positive, you know, perception from the public, a positive eating experience, then it's well positioned to continue to do well. And sitting here today, I think that's pretty likely. But the macroeconomic winds, right, consumer incomes, their, dare I say, piss off factor at times in the broader affordability discussion, I mean, those are real. We can't ignore those.
1: Right.
0: But the beef industry can't influence that. So this is a frustrating thing when I give long talks is, you know, focus on what you can influence. The quality of your product, letting markets work, adjusting to what the market's telling you to do, that kind of stuff. But then be aware that consumer incomes, the wealth effect from the stock market, unemployment numbers, those things do matter. But nobody in the beef industry, and honestly, even the beef industry collectively, can't impact that, right? That's a broader force. So that could be frustrating, but I'd have to add that to my list to answer to you, is the macroeconomic risk are there to erode beef demand as well.
1: Yeah. Yeah, the Mac, no doubt. I mean, if gas was still $2 a gallon, this beef demand surge.

0: University of Kentucky next year on AgriTalk.
1: When might you be buzzed? 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
1: 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Kip, talk to me about why it's important to manage corn residue.
2: Yeah, Chip, managing residue is going to continue to be a driving factor in decision for operations. That heavy residue can create real operational challenges, whether that's interfering with planting conditions or making tillage less consistent across the field. So what we need to continue to do is optimize those tight planting windows and manage that residue to be sure that all fields can be in plant-ready conditions in a timely fashion for growers.
1: Okay, so what does Mosaic offer to help with the residue management?
2: Mosaic Biosciences is incredibly excited to launch our new product, Renuvis and Zara. This is an isolated, purified enzyme specifically designed to enhance residue decomposition and get that residue broken down faster, getting those fields back to plant-ready conditions in a timely manner.
1: All right, so what should a producer expect when they use the Renuvis and Zara?
2: So when using Renuvis and Zara, the enzyme technology in there, whether it's applied fall or spring, is going to allow growers to expect faster residue decomposition, more ideal planting conditions and seeding depth, allowing that crop to emerge more consistent and be overall more vigorous and productive throughout the growing season.
1: Fantastic, Kip. Hey, is it easy to use?
2: I've never seen any product that's quite as easy to use as Renuvis and Zara. At 16 fluid ounces per acre, we have tank mix flexibility and compatibility, allowing it to go into the tank with any herbicides or crop protection or even fertility products, whether that's a standard practice as a fall operation or a spring operation, depending on the grower. We can go right there, allowing for this to be a bolt-on solution for any operation across the country.
1: Excellent. Thank you, Kip. That is Kip Jacobs, Field Solution Agronomist for the Mosaic Company. 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
2: Welcome back to AgriTalk. 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And Angie Stump Denton has done a fine job putting together survey results, analysis, perspective on the results, and presenting it there at www.drovers.com. A lot of the survey results, and we haven't talked about the survey a whole lot. I've been talking about some of the underlying themes with today's guest, and I'm going to continue that right now with Kenny Burdine, University of Kentucky livestock agriculture economist. Kenny, it's good to talk to you. How are you?
3: I'm well. It's good to talk to you, and I appreciate the invite.
2: Yeah, I'm glad that you're here. One of the biggest questions that runs through the State of the Beef Industry report, Kenny, is who will raise beef in the future? It may be is that one of the biggest challenges to the industry ahead?
3: I think it is, and I think, you know, the survey responses would certainly suggest that. You know, one thing that stood out to me, Chip, you know, most producers talked about optimism, and even more talked about recent profit, but only 55% said they intended to increase the size of their herds in the next 5 years. And I think that was interesting. Certainly in the past, with cow-calf, with calf prices and cow-calf profits at these levels, we would expect to have seen more expansion than that. And I think it speaks to that there's a lot more going on in this market than just those calf prices.
2: Yeah, it is an aging industry. I mean, there's no question about it. But one thing that I've always argued, Kenny, is when it comes to farming, if you put incentive into an endeavor in farming, and that incentive is profit, somebody's going to show up and do the work. And right now, there's profit in a cow-calf operation.
3: There is. In fact, you know, it's been as good a run as we've had in a long time. This particular run we're in now of cow-calf profitability has already lasted longer than that 2014-15 run, which I think most folks remember pretty fondly for a period of time. There's several things, I guess, that, you know, come to mind. We got to first off think about, you know, the dry conditions in much of the country. You know, that's right. Part of the issue here. I like to think about expansion within the framework of the three P's. I've got to have three P's. I got to have profit at the cow-calf level. I've got to have pasture. I've got to have patience. Certainly that second P, pasture, is limiting right now. You look at a drought monitor and a good chunk of cattle country is in dry conditions, and that's a piece of it. And we think about, you know, the next generation, like we've also got to think about, you know, some of the input cost and challenges. You know, land availability and land cost are a challenge.
2: Oh, yeah.
3: We're in a different interest rate environment now than we were back in 14-15. So all of those things I think are relevant. But you're right. I mean, there is profit at the cow-calf level. And I'll tell you this, that there's a lot of good young operators that I get to work with that are very serious and want to get into this business or expand where they are.
2: Yeah, exactly. Exactly. I know some of them myself and doing everything that I can to encourage them because I sure as heck don't want to run into a day when steak is not available at the meat case at the grocery store. I don't want that. So positive margins. The industry has a history of rotating those positive margins from segment to segment to segment. Are we going to get back to that, Kenny?
3: I think the short answer is we will. It's just taken a lot longer. With cattle numbers being tight, you know, the leverage right now, you know, the cow-calf operators are in the driver's seat, and that's the bottom line. You know, we're seeing very challenging returns, certainly at the processing level. Been some up and down, and recently real challenge at the feedlot level. Something else I like to say, Chip, you know, once we get past the cow-calf level, every industry in the beef sector is a margin industry. And by that, I mean, you know, they're buying cattle and turning them, you know, if we think about stocker operators, feedlots, backgrounders, it's a period of several months. If we think about the packing industry, it's oftentimes a week or so. But all of those are margin industries besides the cow-calf sector.
2: Right. Yep. No doubt. No doubt. Okay. What do you think?

0: think this looks like going forward, Kenny? We always talk about the last surge to the upside in prices comes when the herd expansion begins, because you take the females out of the slaughter mix. Do we still have that in front of us?
1: At this point, there's not a lot of indication that we're seeing much heifer retention, at least not enough to move the needle on inventory. You know, the most recent data we've got came from that mid-year inventory report, which came in late July. And that's, you know, that's July 1 inventory estimates. And there was a slight increase in the number of heifers that were being held for beef cow replacements. But it was the first increase in about 10 years. So I like to say that, you know, a 3% increase in a small number is still a small number. So there's still not a lot of heifers being held. I'll make one more comment, too, along those lines. We can talk about the heifer side, but I think talking about the cow culling side is important right now, too.
0: Right.
1: We have really pulled back beef cow slaughter a great deal, and we're still seeing beef cow numbers go down. So right. That tells me that very few new inventory is entering the breeding herd. So over the we came into 2024, Chip, in my opinion, with a pretty young cow herd because we culled it really hard 2021, 2022, 2023. I think as you and I talk in early fall 2026, I think this cow herd's got a lot older, which means it's going to have to be culled harder going forward.
0: Yeah, so if we're looking for where extra calves might be coming from and beef calves, we're looking over at the dairy barn, aren't we?
1: Certainly a lot more coming from there. We talk a lot about beef on dairy. And of course, you know, that's added a lot of value, a lot of revenue to those dairy operations. And that is, I think, impacting the number of dairy cows that are out there. So they are occupying an increasingly large share of that beef supply.
0: No doubt. Kenny, last word. The majority of respondents to the survey are optimistic about the future of the beef industry. Are you?
1: I sure am. Supplies good. Are still tight, and although demand's been a little questionable lately, it's been strong
0: and it's still there. Kenny, I sure appreciate you making time for us. Thank you.
1: Enjoyed it. Thank you.
0: You bet. Kenny Burdine, he is a livestock agriculture economist there at the University of Kentucky. Thank you so much for listening this morning. Come back this afternoon. Michelle Rook has a conversation with Sue Martin from Ag and Investment Services and Patrick Linnell from Cattle Facts. And tomorrow morning, Free for All, Wiesmeyer and Dr. Bart Fisher from Texas A&M here on AgriTalk.
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6: Here's a look at your forecast. Sunshine mixed with clouds at times and foggy early today, with daytime highs approaching 83. Lows dip down to about 68 tonight, partly cloudy skies. High temperatures reach up to 86. Tomorrow, sunshine mixed with clouds at times. 83 Saturday with a chance for storms. 71 Sunday, chance for storms continues. I'm staff meteorologist Derek Height. Currently, it's 72 degrees.
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0: like every day I said I would.
1: December corn down 5.5 at 528¾. March down 5.5 at 543¼. May down 5.5 at 549¾. November soybeans down 2.5 at 1318. January down 2 at 1335¼. March down 3¼ at 1342. December Chicago wheat down 4¼ at 726½. March down 4¼ at 742½. July down 6½ at 745¾. October live cattle down 27 cents at 218.17. December down 115 at 219.05. October feeder cattle down 202 at 327.62. November down 152 at 321.57. January down 120 at 312.90. October lean hogs down 7 cents at 78.60. And the Dow is up 352 points at 51,814. With this look at your markets, I'm Kayla Mayer on TFN, the Farm Net.
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3: Here's a look at your forecast. Sunshine mixed with clouds at times, with fog in spots early today, with highs around 83. Partly cloudy skies again tonight. Lows dip down to about 68. High temperatures reach up to 86. Tomorrow, a mix of clouds and sun. Chance of thunderstorms Saturday and Sunday, 83. Saturday, 71. Sunday. I'm staff meteorologist Derek Height. Right now, it's 73 degrees.
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a ranch hand in a pinch, man. 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A cast iron skillet swinging lid flipper. 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

horseback. 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She never liked him, she don't need him. 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She ain't a cowgirl,

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2: 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I'm Chris Caraccio.
3: A bill that would place more sanctions on Russia has passed in the House. The measure, called the Lindsey Graham Sanctioning Russia and Iran Act of 2026, was approved last night. It would target Russia's economy over its continued war with Ukraine. President Trump says interest rates in the U.S. should be 1% or less. He made the comments on Truth Social hours after the central bank yesterday announced its first rate hike since 2023. Trump later criticized the Fed board while speaking to reporters in North Carolina. In the earlier Truth Social post, he wrote, "We are carrying almost every country in the world, and that cannot go on any longer." Federal authorities are investigating the news helicopter crash that killed three people in Los Angeles. NBC's Steve Patterson reports.
4: Crews sifting through the chopper debris, searching for any sign of physical flight data that could aid in the investigation. New disturbing dashcam video showing the moment the helicopter fell out of the air. The accident happened.

0: Tuesday night in the middle of breaking news coverage.
1: The crash of KNBC's News Chopper 4 in LA's Chatsworth neighborhood killed reporter Elena Moreno and pilot George Marcinow, as well as a third victim on the ground, now identified as 29-year-old Eddie Gutierrez Mejia. The NTSB says video from the cockpit of the helicopter is likely to be the most important piece of evidence in the investigation. A health expert is emphasizing the importance of children having breakfast before heading off to school. Jennifer Highland, a dietitian at the Cleveland Clinic, says children who don't eat breakfast can have brain fog and fatigue, and that could have an impact on learning.
2: Little kids don't always need as much protein as we necessarily think, so I would say talk to your doctor or your dietitian. But for the older kid, the teenager, if they want to do a prepackaged protein drink, if they want to do a smoothie that they put some components in there, it's quick and it's easy.
1: Highland suggests giving children something with fiber and protein, which could include egg, toast, milk, or yogurt, as possible options. I'm Chris Caraggio, NBC News Radio.
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5: Hey, and we thank you for joining us for a news check on Regional Radio. Weather forecast says while we do have some cloudiness, they are still talking about some sunshine today and a high temperature that's going to be up to about 83 degrees. Increasing cloudiness tonight, but the low down to 68. Cloudy initially tomorrow, then becoming sunny with a high of 86 degrees. On Friday night, there's a 30% chance of rain that comes in. They have moved down the percentage chance of rain for Saturday to about 30%. It's still at about 60% for Saturday night and 70% for Sunday and Sunday night. We'll have more details in your weather forecast. It'll be upcoming shortly. On a 3-2 vote, Mount Air school board members voted not to make any changes. The actual student activity policy that was approved in July, but will add a procedure document to the policy that deals with allowing 8th grade students to participate in high school sports. Student Activity Policy 50406 was approved in July, and Superintendent Jason Schaefer presented the procedures that were created after going through the first season under the new law that allows Iowa 8th grade students with the opportunity to be eligible to participate in high school sports. While no changes will be made to the policy, the procedure document is intended to provide clear information to families of the district about the structure in place at Mount Air for arriving at a decision to move up students to compete in high school sports as an 8th grade student. In the discussion on the matter, the board felt the document was necessary to assure families that a true need exists for moving students up. Superintendent Schaefer also presented to the kid the bids that were remaining for needed items for the career technical education area now on the district's campus. The board accepted bids for the two-post life with installation, a dual gas AC recycler, two rolling jacks, and an alignment unit. Smith Oil received the bid to provide fuel service for the Mount Air Community School District. Both principals were asked about how the district's enrollment compared to the projections. Principals stated that a lower preschool made a lower enrollment anticipated, and there have been some move out of the district. The district has received some open enrollments, though, into the district through Mount Air's online program. Mount Air's board members approved a wrestling sharing agreement with the Diagonal School District. In his report, Principal Josh Vanderfloot announced that Nottoway Valley's voted to lead the Pride of Iowa Conference. Pride of Iowa principals voted 4-3 to allow them to leave. The intended departure must still go through a state process. It won't affect really changes this year. The board is told that the changes will likely go into effect with the 28-29 school year. Superintendent Schaefer reported the district is waiting for the contractor to begin work for the school's track resurfacing. The contractor will be approached about the remedy for two fans that are still not working in the CTE building. Missouri State Highway Patrol is urging motorists to be alert following a 2025 year when 163 Missouri traffic crashes were experienced that involved farm equipment or farm implements. Those crashes meant 37 injuries, one death. The patrol urges farmers operating equipment on Missouri roads and highways to have farm equipment properly marked with lines and a slow-moving vehicle emblem when traveling, and to make sure that lights and reflective materials are free of debris and clean. Escort vehicles are encouraged to warn motorists when moving equipment is white.

0: greater than the travel lane. That situation is particularly important when roadways are narrow or have hills or curves limiting sight. The patrol also reminds ATVs can only travel on highways during daylight hours and must be equipped with lights, a bicycle flag, and a slow-moving vehicle emblem. Drivers are reminded to stay alert for slow-moving equipment, practice patience, wait until there's a clear view of the road ahead with no oncoming traffic to pass, and pay close attention to farm equipment entering or leaving the highway from side roads and driveways. Special attention should be given when traveling at dawn or dusk when the sun makes it difficult to see. The patrol also says collisions commonly occur when a motorist trails and tries to pass a left-turning farm vehicle. The tractor that appears to be pulling to the right side of the roadway may in fact be preparing to make a wide left turn. It is 12:37, and you're listening to Regional Radio. In area funeral notices, 58-year-old King City resident Craig Allen Burks died on Monday. Survivors include his wife, Sarah, siblings Randall Burks of Trenton, Cynthia Walker of Bunston, Marvin Burks of Berlin, children Courtney Burks of Moberly, and Nicholas Burks of King City, and three grandchildren. Funeral services for 58-year-old King City resident Craig Allen Burks will be at 2 p.m. Friday at the First Christian Church of King City under the direction of the Robertson Funeral Home of King City. Burial will be in the Berlin Cemetery. Family to receive friends between 1 and 2 Friday at the church. Memorials can be made to the Craig Burks Memorial Fund in care of the Robertson Funeral Home in King City. Memorial service for 66-year-old Albany resident Beth McClellan will be at 4 p.m. Friday at the Robertson Poly Chapel of Albany. Family to receive friends between 2 and 4 Friday prior to the service. Memorial contributions can be made to the Beth McClellan Memorial Fund in care of the Robertson Poly Chapel in Albany. Online condolences can be left at robertsonpolychapel.com. A private family graveside interment for 61-year-old Amity resident Terry Lynn Harden Gabbard will be at the Amity Cemetery. The visitation, 5 until 7, Friday at the Turner Family Funeral Home of Maysville. Memorials can be made to the American Cancer Society. A graveside service for 79-year-old Bethany resident Linda Ellen King Finley will be at 2 p.m. Saturday at the Monson Cemetery, Bethany. Memorial contributions are suggested to the Monson Cemetery in care of the funeral home. Arrangements are entrusted to the direction of the Stith Funeral Home in Gallatin. 43-year-old Darlington resident Justin James Donovan died on Tuesday. Survivors include his wife Jillian and children Brantley and Madison, parents Jim and Jonna Donovan of St. Joseph, sisters Jody Ealing of Salina, Kansas, and Jessica Donovan of Excelsior Springs, father-in-law Leon Wiederhold of Stanbury, maternal grandmother Joan Kolsar of Lee Summit, brother-in-law Reagan Wiederhold, and others. The funeral services for 43-year-old Darlington resident Justin James Donovan will be at 2 p.m. Saturday at the First Christian Church of Stanbury under the direction of the Robertson Funeral Home of Stanbury. Burial follows in the Jennings Cemetery of Atlantis Grove. Family to receive friends between 5 and 7 Friday evening at the church. Memorials can be made payable to Jillian Donovan for the educational expenses of her children in care of the Robertson Funeral Home in Stanbury. 91-year-old Princeton resident Marilyn Sponsler died on Monday. Survivors include sons John and Mike, four grandchildren, two great-grandchildren. A memorial visitation for 91-year-old Princeton resident Marilyn Sponsler will be between 9 and 10 Saturday, September 26th at the Robertson Funeral Home of Princeton. Interment will be in the Garden Grove Cemetery of Garden Grove. Online condolences can be left at robertsonfuneralhome.com.
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0: National Weather Service says that we will have warm temperatures, but relief's on the way, particularly warm temperatures when we get to sunshine, which is still expected, although we still have some cloud cover at our studios right now. Weather Service says the rain and storm chances primarily returning Saturday evening through Monday. The Weather Service putting, right now, Maryville maybe 50% to have a chance of precipitation 12 a.m., 6 a.m. on Saturday, and then about a 65% chance on Saturday evening, continuing through Sunday morning at 6 a.m. And a specific weather forecast is calling for a high temperature today that's going to be up to about 83 degrees with sunshine, with light

0: north wind. Partly cloudy tonight with a low down to 68 with east wind or northeast winds at 3 to 7. Friday's forecast, cloudy initially, then becoming mostly sunny with a high temperature of 86. A heat index will be as high as 97. East-southeast winds at 8 to 11. Friday night, there's a 30% chance of precipitation that'll be possible, increasing cloudiness at a low down to 70. Saturday's forecast calls for a chance of a shower thunderstorm prior to 1. And really a chance of some rain throughout the day, and it's probably going to be an increasing chance as we get into Saturday night. Partly sunny Saturday with a high of 83 degrees on Saturday night. Showers and thunderstorms likely with a low down to 80 or low down to 64. Sunday, 70% chance of rain in the afternoon and cloudy with a high of 71. Sunday night, showers and thunderstorms likely with a low down to 60. And Monday, a chance of showers prior to 1, mostly cloudy with a high temperature that'll be at 66 degrees. The reported temperature in Bethany right now is at 80 degrees, 77 degrees temperature at Hunley Whaley, Unionville reporting 76 degrees, Barton Farm at Trenton 84 degrees with a 93 degree heat index, and St. Joseph reporting 85 degrees with a heat index that is at 91. That's a check of your weather information. 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There is more Friday night football that will be coming up this Friday night. Regional Radio Can will have the broadcast of Stanbury and King City. Bulldogs are off to a 3-0 season. To this point, they'll take on a Wildcat team that is 1-2 right now, but could, with a play or two, be at 3-0 on the year. The Princeton Tigers are at 1-2, but they played well against pretty elite competition for the last 2 weeks. They get Pattonsburg coming up this week. Head coach Seth Bass talks about meeting physicality of the opponent.
1: Well, Ward County, you know, traditionally is a very good defensive program, and that's nothing against Rockport by any stretch. I mean, Rockport obviously has some great kids and great talent, but you know, Ward County's traditionally hung their hat on defense, and you could see it Friday night, just in the mentality and how they do things. So we knew it was going to be a lower scoring game coming in if we played well defensively, which we did. So ironically, if we play them again, it could be something that it ends up being a shootout. That's kind of how it was when Rockport and North County played twice last year. So it could be the same for us, but it could be the same type of game too. It could be a grinder if we are fortunate enough to see them again. So you know, Coach Adwell always has them ready to go defensively, and it was a very physical game, but I was so proud of our kids for matching and if not exceeding that at times.
0: Albany will have their fourth week of the season coming up after coming up with a victory against King City last week. In fact, also won the game despite playing a little out of their comfort zone.
2: What we feel most comfortable with, King City did a good job of I don't know about stopping, but slowing it down for sure, and made it very difficult for us. You know, we still went back to what we do best a few times in critical moments, and were able to have some success. But over the balance of the game, they took a lot of that away. So there was some operation outside of the comfort zone a little bit for us, but the kids did a great job executing. I thought defensively, you know, we gave up a few things in the pass game, but we forced 4 turnovers on the night and did a great job at the line of scrimmage defensively, and had a lot of negative plays that helped offset some things.
0: Princeton has Pattonsburg, and Albany has St. Joseph Christian for their upcoming games. Kansas City Chiefs tight end Travis Kelce reportedly among the victims of a multi-million-dollar Ponzi scheme. Kelce was not named in the indictment or the judgment of the case, but his name was briefly read in a St. Louis federal courtroom as being one of more than 64 victims. The defendant is Siddharth Jawahar, who founded the investment group called the Swift Arc Ventures Lab Fund, which Kelce was identified as being an investor in a 2021 Forbes article. Other investors include NBA players Tim Hardaway Jr., Gary Harris, and Mason Plumlee. It is not reported whether any of that trio are also listed as being among the victims in the fraud case. The indictment says that Jawahar took tens of millions of dollars from new investors and used the portion of the money to pay off his previous investors, and used the remainder to fund a luxury lifestyle that included payments for flights on private planes,

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2: Let's take a look at the cash cattle market report. The Fed cash cattle market is quiet at Thursday's open. Some light trade was noted on Wednesday in the north, but not enough cattle traded to say that any sort of a trend has been established for the week. Over on the mercantile, October live cattle down 147 at 216.97, December down 242 at 217.77, February down 237 at 218.52. October feeder cattle down 432 at 325.32, November down 312 at 319.97, and January down 282 at 311.27. Let's take a look at your cash hog market report. The afternoon's cash hog market report is currently unavailable due to confidentiality, but over on the mercantile, October lean hogs up 7 cents at 78.75, December down 22 cents at 69.72, and February down 62 cents at 71.12. Taking a look at your grain futures on the Chicago Board of Trade, December corn down 2¾ at 531.5, March down 2¾ at 546, May down 2¾ at 552.5. November soybeans up a quarter at 13.20¾, January up a half at 13.37¾, March up 1¼ at 13.46¼. December Chicago wheat down 4½ at 7.26¼, March down 4¼ at 7.42½, July down 5¼ at 7.47. The Dow is up 326 points at 51,788. With this look at your markets, I'm Kaylin Lair on TFN, the Farm Net.
3: It's time to run down those basis prices for you here on this Thursday, the 17th of September. I'm Dustin Huffman. Only a couple elevators making any changes to their bids. Let's run them down. Consolidated Grain East Hannibal, 55 cents under on corn, 477. Soybeans, 58 cents under, cash bid, 1260. Bartlett Grain Kansas City, 25 cents under on corn, 507. Soybeans, 50 cents under, 1268. Bartlett Grain St. Joseph, 45 cents under on corn, 487 for the cash bid. Soybeans, 40 cents under at 1278. Ursa Farmers Co-op Wayland, 45 cents under on corn, 487. Soybeans, 43 cents under, cash bid, 1275. AgriServices of Brunswick Mendon, 50 cents under the board on 482 for corn. Soybeans, 65 cents under, 1253. Ray Carroll and Quarter, 40 cents under on corn, 492 for the cash bid. Soybeans, 50 cents under, 1268. MFA Macon, 78 cents under on soybeans. The cash price there, 1240. Prairieland FS Pilot Grow, 40 cents under on corn, 492. Soybeans, 65 cents under at 1253. Nemo Feed Bearing, 75 cents under on corn, 457 for the cash price. Soybeans, 70 cents under at 1248. MFA Rail Hamilton, 45 cents under on corn, 487. Soybeans, 40 cents under. They're at 1278 for the cash price. Schuller and Adrian, 30 cents under on corn, 502. Soybeans, 70 cents under, 1248. Chula Farmers Co-op, 80 cents under on corn, cash bid 452. Soybeans, 65 cents under at 1253. Smithfield and Bethany, 50 cents under on corn, 482. Soybeans, 65 cents under, cash bid 1253. At JBS in Centralia, they're 27 cents under on corn. They're at $5.05. And finally today at Mid-Missouri Energy in Malta Bend, they're 35 cents under on corn. Their cash bid coming in at $4.97. Cash, corn, and soybean bids are subject to change without notice. Always check with your local elevators when making sales to obtain the most recent price. And that's been a check of your basis report on this Thursday. I'm Dustin Huffman.
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1: And we thank you for joining us for a news check on Regional Radio. The Missouri Economic Information and Research Center says that Missouri's non-farm payroll employment increased in August, and the seasonally adjusted unemployment rate was down by a tenth of a percentage point. The report says private industry employment increased by 2,400 jobs. Government employment decreased by 300. Merrick says over the year, there was an increase in 34,100 jobs from the August 2025 number. The specific non-farm payroll employment number was up by 2,100 jobs from the revised July figure. Goods producing industries increased by 1,200 jobs over the month, including mining, logging, and construction gaining 2,200 jobs, and manufacturing declining by 1,000. Private service providing industries increased by 1,200 jobs between July of 26 and August of 26. Employment in private service producing industries increased in trade, transportation, and utilities by 1,100, other services by 600, and employment was down in information and professional and business services by a combined 1,000 jobs. Missouri's seasonally adjusted unemployment rate decreased by a tenth of a percentage point in August, declining from 3.6 to 3.5%. The August 2026 rate was half of a percentage point lower than the August 25 rate. Missouri's labor force participation, 63.3% in August, 1.7 percentage points higher than the national rate. Missouri's unemployment rate of 3.5% is 6/10 of a percentage point lower than the national rate of 4.1. Missouri's unemployment rate has now been at or below the national rate for more than 11 years. 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
2: Here's a look at your forecast. Partly cloudy skies this afternoon with a high of 83. Partly cloudy skies again tonight. Lows dip down to about 68. High temperatures reach up to 86. Tomorrow, sunshine mixed with clouds at times. Low 80s Saturday with a chance of thunderstorms. Much cooler Sunday with highs in the low 70s. Chance for storms continues. I'm staff meteorologist Derek Height. Right now, it's 75 degrees.
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1: Let's take a look at the cash cattle market report. The Fed cash cattle market is quiet at Thursday's open. Some light trade was noted on Wednesday in the north, but not enough cattle traded to say that any sort of a trend has been established for the week. Over on the mercantile, October live cattle down 147 at 216.97, December down 242 at 217.77, February down 237 at 218.52. October feeder cattle down 432 at 325.32, November down 312 at 319.97, and January down 282 at 311.27. Let's take a look at your cash hog market report. The afternoon's cash hog market report is currently unavailable due to confidentiality, but over on the mercantile, October lean hogs up 7 cents at 78.75, December down 22 cents at 69.72, and February down 62 cents at 71.12. Taking a look at your grain futures on the Chicago Board of Trade, December corn down 2¾ at 531.5, March down 2¾ at 546, May down 2¾ at 552.5. November soybeans up a quarter at 13.20¾, January up a half at 13.37¾, March up 1¼ at 13.46.5. December Chicago wheat down 4½ at 7.26¼, March down 4¼ at 7.42½, July down 5¼ at 7.47. The Dow is up 326 points at 51,788. With this look at your markets, I'm Kaylin Lair on TFN The Farm Net.
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2: 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I'm Chris Caraccio.
3: President Trump is calling for the Federal Reserve to slash interest rates to 1% or less. He made the comments on Truth Social hours after the central bank announced its first

0: rate hike yesterday since 2023. And later, Trump criticized the Fed board while speaking to reporters in North Carolina. In the earlier Truth Social post, Trump wrote, quote, "We are carrying almost every country in the world, and that cannot go on any longer." The Fed, led by Trump pick chairman Kevin Warsh, raised benchmark interest rates a quarter percentage point yesterday to a target range of 3.75% to 4%. The Southwest is expected to see another round of dangerous monsoon thunderstorms today. NBC's Morgan Chesky reports it follows yesterday's wet weather.
1: The region washed out by heavy rain, falling more than 2 inches an hour, more than enough to flood many roadways and create frightening conditions for drivers. The storm's also being blamed for fatal flash flooding in New Mexico.
0: That flooding claimed the lives of two adults and a child. Meantime, there were more than 30 flash flood reports across Arizona yesterday. NOAA's Weather Prediction Center is issuing a level 2 out of 4 risk of flash flooding today for parts of western Arizona, western Utah, western and central Colorado, and much of western and central New Mexico. A federal judge is giving Attorney General Todd Blanche a deadline to comply with court orders over the release of information in the Epstein files.
2: The judge threatened contempt charges if Blanche doesn't comply. He stated in his opinion that Blanche and the Justice Department weren't following court orders over redactions and requested documentation related to the activities of the convicted late sex offender and his co-conspirator, Ghislaine Maxwell. He gave the DOJ until September 24th to provide the records.
0: President Trump will greet Chinese President Xi Jinping when he arrives in the U.S. next week. Xi is embarking on a state visit to the White House, which will involve bilateral meetings and a state dinner. Two are likely to discuss trade, AI, and national security. I'm Chris Caraggio, NBC News Radio.
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5: And we thank you for joining us for a news check on regional radio. Bethany's Chamber of Commerce had a peek of the restored depot facility with their September meeting. It was held at the depot on Tuesday. West Ward Council member Larry Simpson talked about the work that has been done to this point. He says the idea is to keep as much original as possible for the facility.
6: Back there, that was the original dock, right in there where they kept all the supplies that come in from the train and everything. So they tried with the depot, tried to get it as original back as we could. We got that from Iowa, that old Potbelly stove, and it's just, you know, like for decoration. It is ADA accessible. They're going to work on building out a dock back there where people can sit out and everything, and then it will have an ADA ramp up to it.
5: And he says the idea is to make the facility accessible to the public as a potential venue.
6: We want to give back to the people because this was paid by taxpayer dollars. As much as we can, like with senior pitchers, whatever, it'll be free, you know, for them to open, whatever. Or if there's some kind of little events and stuff, they're going to try to make it just as cheap as they can up here. Mm-hmm. We're talking about a dog park, putting it up here to attract more people. We're working on, we want to get a soccer field out here. Just, you know, a little past Babe Adams in there where people from the hospital can see it, from the cafeteria, they can see it. And a lot of people come from out of state to do it. So we really want to try to get a nice soccer field where they can.
5: Chamber members attending were reminded of some upcoming dates. Scarecrows start going up on Friday. 14 vendors have signed up for the Fall Market Day that will be held on Saturday, October 17th. Aubrey's Fire and Fry will participate as a food vendor. The Canine Compassion Society will attend with a pet walk beginning at 10 a.m. Planned and a pet costume contest at 11 o'clock. Donations will also be taken for the Get Fixed Day. City of Bethany is holding their first annual Halloween lighting contest that's open to commercial businesses or residents. There'll be prizes awarded to the top three places. First place will be $150 in credit off a future electric bill. $100 will go towards second place, $50 for third place. Bethany's Scare on the Square Halloween event will be held on Friday, October 30th from 4 until 6 p.m. You're listening to Regional Radio.
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1: Here's a look at your forecast. Partly cloudy skies this afternoon with a high of 83. Partly cloudy skies again tonight. Lows dip down to about 68. High temperatures reach up to 86. Tomorrow, sunshine mixed with clouds at times. Low 80s Saturday with a chance of thunderstorms. Much cooler Sunday with highs in the low 70s. Chance for storms continues. I'm staff meteorologist Derek Height. Right now, it's 75 degrees.
2: December corn down 2 3/4 at 531.5. March down 3 3/4 at 545. May down 3 3/4 at 551.5. November soybeans up 2 3/4 at 1323.25. January up 3 at 1340.25. March up 4 1/4 at 1349.5. December Chicago wheat down 2 at 728 3/4. March down 1 3/4 at 745. July down 2.5 at 749 3/4. October live cattle down 257 at 215.87. December down 375 at 216.45. October feeder cattle down 510 at 324.55. November down 425 at 318.85. January down 422 at 309.87. October lean hogs up 25 cents at 78.92. And the Dow is up 367 points at 51,829. 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

0: December corn down 2¾ at 531½. March down 3¾ at 545. May down 3¾ at 551½. November soybeans up 2¾ at 1323¼. January up 3 at 1340¼. March up 4¼ at 1349½. December Chicago wheat down 2 at 728¾. March down 1¾ at 745. July down 2½ at 749¾. October live cattle down 257 at 215.87. December down 375 at 216.45. October feeder cattle down 510 at 324.55. November down 425 at 318.85. January down 422 at 309.87. October lean hogs up 25 cents at 78.92. And the Dow is up 367 points at 51,829. With this look at your markets, I'm Kaylin Lair on TFN The Farm Net.
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2: Here's a look at your forecast. Partly cloudy skies this afternoon with a high of 83. Partly cloudy skies again tonight. Lows dip down to about 68. High temperatures reach up to 86. Tomorrow, sunshine mixed with clouds at times. Low 80s Saturday with a chance of thunderstorms. Much cooler Sunday with highs in the low 70s. Chance for storms continues. I'm staff meteorologist Derek Height. Right now, 77.
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2: NBC News Radio, I'm Chris Caraccio. President Trump will greet Chinese President Xi Jinping when he arrives in the U.S. next week. Xi is going on a state visit to the White House, which will involve bilateral meetings and a state dinner. The two will likely discuss trade, AI, and national security. President Trump says the European Union inviting Canada to join as an associate member could be considered a hostile act. William Denzelow reports that Canada insists the alliance will make it a better partner with the U.S.
3: We've heard from Mark Carney, Canada's Prime Minister, saying that this is well-intentioned. He said that Canada and the European Union aren't seeking to create a new, essentially a new superpower, a new force on the planet.
2: But Trump told reporters if he believes the alliance is a hostile act, he'll impose tariffs on or stop trading with European countries. The family of a woman who died during pregnancy because she was denied an abortion that could have saved her life is suing Texas Attorney General Ken Paxton. Tierra Walker of San Antonio died in 2024 after being diagnosed with a pregnancy-related complication that included seizures and blood clots. The family claims Texas doctors refused to treat her because of the state's abortion ban, which they argue is unconstitutional. Remains found in the Grand Canyon earlier in the week have been identified as Timothy Smith, a 53-year-old husband, father, and pilot.

0: who was the last of the hikers lost to a deadly flash flood last month. President Trump is not happy with the Federal Reserve's interest rate increase from yesterday. NBC's Garrett Hake reports.
1: The president blasting the Fed's decision.
2: Interest rates in the United States should be 1% or less.
1: Saying he still has confidence in Warsh, instead blaming the board for the hike.
3: The board is very hostile. They're very political. They're doing the wrong thing.
0: The Fed raised benchmark interest rates a quarter percentage point yesterday to a target range of 3.75% to 4%. I'm Chris Caraggio, NBC News Radio.
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6: And we thank you for joining us for a news check on Regional Radio. An initial appearance in Harrison County Court is planned for Friday for a homeless Bethany squatter. 30-year-old Ananias C. Salters is facing felony charges of controlled substance delivery and controlled substance possession. She also faces a misdemeanor charge of criminal mischief. According to a probable cause statement, Salters was found by a property owner inside a home they were attempting to sell. The victim informed Salters that they own the home and she could not live there. Salters agreed to clean up and leave the next day, but did not, so the victim contacted police. Salters was then placed under arrest for criminal mischief. While at the jail, Salters admitted having drugs in her backpack. A search of the backpack revealed a homemade pipe and a white baggie containing about a gram and a half of methamphetamine. Bond has been denied. Missouri State Fair Director Jason Moore announced some of the numbers associated with this year's Missouri State Fair. The Show Me Stars and Stripes theme fair attracted 333,489 attendees.
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14: It's Thursday afternoon, September 17th, and this is AgriTalk. Welcome to AgriTalk. I'm your host, Michelle Rook. Grains and cotton ended mostly lower on Thursday, except for some new contract highs in soybean meal. Now, soybeans are trading just under these contract highs set last Friday with strong demand and optimism yet about next week's China holiday with the seasonal tailwind of harvest and lower energy and wheat prices today. Now, funds sold the early bounce in cattle, which closed lower for a third day on profit-taking. Cattle and feed report position.

0: listening, and that second port opening to Mexican imports soon. While October hogs bounced, deferred saw a fifth day down and more contract lows. Details today on AgriTalk, our guest market analyst, Sue Martin, president of Ag and Investment Services. Later on, Patrick Linnell of Cattle Facts joins us. Oliver Slope, Blue Line Futures, his price action perspective, right after the news with Pro Farmer editor Bill Watts. Good to have you along, Bill. And it felt like we had a little Fed hangover going on in the markets today.
1: Yeah, good afternoon, Michelle. Yes, I think people are still trying to sort out the implications of yesterday's Fed hike, which was the first in 3 years. I think the Fed really conveyed a message that they're going to likely continue to hike rates here, that this wasn't a one-and-done affair. So we saw in the financial markets, we saw a little bit of a reversal of what we saw yesterday. I think some of that had something to do with oil also coming, giving back some ground. But we have seen stocks and yields a little bit lower here. But the dollar's hanging in there firm, and that's probably a headwind for commodities here as we head into the post-Fed
0: Absolutely.
1: Period.
0: All right, but soybeans, even though we had bean oil lower, we had the meal market screaming into contract highs. That was somewhat supportive, wasn't it?
1: Yeah, soybeans are just kind of holding their own with the courtesy of this meal rally. It's really impressive. Processors are seen short on meal amid continued strength in demand. Wet weather's delaying harvest in the Western Corn Belt. And then meanwhile, we have pressure building on the Trump administration to secure more progress on ag trade during next week's summit with Chinese President Xi Jinping. We saw a letter today from the American Soybean Association urging officials to secure elimination of China's 10% retaliatory tariff and protect U.S. export sales from future shipping fees. And we finished with November soybeans down 0.75 cents at 13.19¾. December soybean meal up 5.70 to 371.30 for another 2.5 year high.
0: Wow.
1: And December soybean oil down 52 points at 69.15 cents.
0: Yeah. And November beans themselves, we've been up in those areas there that we hit last Friday, but we can't take them out. So we'll see if we get some news next week out of the summit that gets us over those levels. Let's talk about the corn market, because it feels like we're kind of consolidating there.
1: Yeah, a little bit of consolidation, probably some harvest pressure starting to factor into that as well. We did see USDA report weekly corn sales at 1.027 million for last week, sort of in the middle, maybe lower end of the range. We saw the International Grains Council trim its forecast for 2026 global corn production by 4 million tons to 1.301 billion, citing cuts to U.S. and EU production. We finished with December corn down 3¾ cents at 5.30½.
0: We did hold, I think, or bounce off some pretty key support around that 20-day moving average, which was kind of important, but I'm going to ask Oliver what he thinks coming up here. What about the wheat market? Because it doesn't seem like the Black Sea war rhetoric has changed. Is the market getting tired?
1: Yeah, it seems like it's struggling to gain on that here and is sort of in danger of maybe negating some of these bullish trends if it can't find some fodder here to move higher. But we did see news overnight that Russia had damaged a bridge in the Odessa region, which limits Ukraine's ability to transport grain to its Danube River ports. We also saw news from the IGC on wheat, where they raised their world outlook by 3 million metric tons to 820 million, driven by upward revisions for Australia and Ukraine. December soft red winter wheat was down 3¾ cents to 727. December hard red winter wheat lost 5 cents to 794.5. And December spring wheat was down 3.5 cents at 752.5.
0: Yeah. Another really ugly day in the cotton market, Bill.
1: Yeah, cotton's really taking it on the chin here. Stronger dollar not helping, but it does seem like we've seen demand for U.S. cotton perhaps slowing here as cheaper Brazilian and Australian supplies hit the market. December cotton dropped another 219 points today to 82.17 cents for a five-week low.
0: Wow. Cattle futures third down day.
1: Yeah, I saw some heavy profit taking in the liquidation by week longs, getting ready for that Friday cattle on feed report. Lower box beef prices in the noon report didn't

0: didn't do the market any favors. We have seen cash cattle trade pick up. According to USDA, steers averaging 222.17, heifers at 223 after averaging 222.82 last week. We finished with October live cattle down 280 at 215.65 near the daily low. November feeders fell 445 to 318.65, also finishing out near the session low.
1: Well, I hope this is just some routine profit taking at that. What about the hogs? Nearby contract had a little bit of a recovery, but the back months continued at crack out contract lows.
0: Yeah, it seemed like some lukewarm short covering there in the nearbys after hitting these series of 15-month lows here. The cash hog market just remains a negative. Lean hog index continues to slide. We did see a little improvement in the pork cutout value at noon, but October lean hogs up 22.5 at 78.90, and that's after logging another one of those 15-month lows early in the day.
1: Okay, thanks so much, Bill Watts, editor of Pro Farmer. Oliver Slope with Blue Line Futures is in with Price Action Perspective. What do you think of beans here? We keep kind of running up into those resistance areas at the contract highs. What is the market doing?
2: It is just treading water. The grain market's mostly sideways over the last few weeks. You see it on the daily. We're kind of towards the top end of the range. I've been looking at the 60-minute chart quite a bit here over the last few weeks, and we're just running out of new buyers, but the sellers really aren't stepping in either. So I think you're kind of waiting for new news, maybe some harvest reports. I think, you know, harvest of the wet weather maybe getting pushed back, certainly adding a little bit of support to things. And then all eyes, obviously, on the U.S.-China trade meeting. So I think people are waiting for new news. Until then, range-bound seems to be the path of least resistance. Call it $13 on the support side, $13.25, $13.30 on the top side. So kind of a buyer strike, but the seller's not really getting aggressive either. And I think the same thing really seen in the corn and the wheat market as well.
1: Yeah, corn went down, tested some support. Do we get end user buying there, or what do you see?
2: It's just another sideways market. We're kind of tripped below the 20-day moving average a little bit today. The first meaningful time below the 20-day moving average since the rally started on August 12th. So that's going to continue to be a key line in the sand to watch. You got good support, 520, 525. That's where the bulls need to defend a break and close below there. Potentially you get some long liquidation from the funds who are really well overextended at this moment in time, which has probably been largely covered by a lot of people. And similar to soybeans, just not a whole lot of new buyers up here willing to add to their new long positions from these lofty levels. So sideways until we get new news seems to be kind of what traders are looking at here and at the end of the week.
1: Can corn hold the 20-day as you go through harvest, though?
2: I think it's really going to be pretty tricky to do so. I wouldn't be surprised to see maybe more of a pullback, see some weak longs get shaken out and regroup. Longer term, I think the grain markets remain constructive and we can continue to see higher prices, but I wouldn't hate to see some of the froth from the funds get removed from the market before resetting.
1: All right, Oliver Slope, Blue Line Futures. 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
9: And welcome back to AgriTalk. I'm your host, Michelle Rook. Well, joining us, our guest analyst today, Sue Martin, president of Ag and Investment Services. Good to have you back, Sue.
10: Thank you. It's nice to be back.
9: Well, let's talk about the corn and soybean markets, especially soybeans. It feels like we've been in consolidation phase here, kind of waiting for some new news. And soybeans kind of waiting for, I guess, the big China summit next week. We are just under these contract highs. If we get good news out of that meeting, is that what it's going to take to get above those levels or not?
10: I think, first off, I think we'll close the week higher than last week.
9: Okay.
10: Which technically then should propel the market this week, from this week, I should say, into next week higher. We're so close to the contract highs that it isn't going to take long or much to get above it. And taking out the highs of the government reports, kind of an impressive thing of itself. I think that closing over 12.99 and a quarter is what we'll see tomorrow. And I think the market seems like it's catching buying on breaks in here this week, which are very soft. Right. And I look for new highs to be made as we even go in towards September 24th, the visit by President Xi. And, of course, this weekend on Sunday, U.S. Secretary of Treasury Scott Bessent is meeting with his counterparts on the Chinese side over in China on Sunday. So we'll see, unless something really was to go wrong there. I don't anticipate that. I think China needs it. There's talk that we'll see the tariffs drop, the 10% import duties into China for U.S. Products, corn and soybeans, what have you. And I think that's going to be a very positive thing because it'll allow other companies within the privates to come in and also start buying U.S. products.
9: Well, in fact, Sue, getting that 10% reciprocal tariff off is the only way we're going to get that whole 25 million metric tons, but we are going to have private crushers. The government can't buy everything, can they?
10: Well, I don't think so, but, you know, they seem to have a bottomless pit, but I think... You know, one thing that's kind of happening here, in my opinion, is Chinese are very forward thinking, very long term thinking. And I wonder if they aren't also buying like they are for two reasons. One, they realize that we're heading into what could be a super El Nino, one that's the worst that we would ever have history of. And therefore, that in all likelihood will affect Brazilian production, maybe Argentina, not so much. And the other thing I think that they're looking at is a very good possibility of major war this next year as we go through 27 and head into 2028. I'm wondering if they aren't preparing for the what if we were to go into a world

0: War III. Should that occur, food supplies is going to be extremely tight, not to mention fuel, like diesel fuel, extremely tight. And I wonder if China isn't filling all of their reserves, just preparing for the what if in case something like that were to happen.
1: Well, that being said, Sue, if that is the case, and a lot of us feel like we're already in World War III, but if that's the case, they're going to buy more than beans, aren't they?
0: Yes, they will. And they made that comment a little ambiguous about buying $17 billion worth of
1: Right.
0: other stuff, commodities. And I suspect corn's part of that. I kind of wonder if they'll buy cotton. I don't know, but it wouldn't shock me if they did because they're trying to get their economy rolling and they're large producers of, clothing and textiles, what have you, and cotton may be one thing they do actually need.
1: Yeah, the cotton market today certainly doesn't feel like it's pricing that in, but there is a possibility, obviously, of them buying cotton. Let's also talk about, how much premium, China premium, do you think we already have in the market? What happens if this market or this summit does not live up to expectations? Could we see a lot of downside risk to the market?
0: Well, if it didn't live up to expectations, in other words, to do that, I think we'd have to see something horribly go awry between President Trump and President Xi. And if that were to happen, then of course, yes, this bean market would crater. But the problem is, demand for beans is pretty good.
1: Yeah.
0: And U.S. bean demand is very good and needy for the crush. And because of that, I don't feel we have even begun to ration the price, or felt the need yet, even with the thought of China buying 25 million metric tons. And we're thinking, that they're probably at least 12, maybe over 12 million metric tons of that bought. So over halfway there. And there had been some talk back in August. I don't know if it was early August. But talking about the possibility or the potential to have the 16 million metric tons bought by the end of December. And I expect China to do all that they're saying they're going to do.
1: Okay.
0: I think that they are trying to work with the US, and I'm wondering what they're getting in reciprocation to get this all going. But I do think they'll, and they have been ever since last fall when they came out and said they'd buy the 12 million metric tons and then 25 for each year, this year into 27, and then
1: Yeah.
0: so on.
1: It feels a little like 2020 when there was something brewing under the surface that or bubbling that we didn't quite know about. And it feels like that again a little bit.
0: Well, I think, Michelle, we're in a demand-driven market. Not so much supply oriented, but demand driven. And there's two phases to a demand market. It's called the anticipatory phase, which I think is what we're in. That kind of a phase, you just ebb and flow, rock back and forth, and stare. You become explosive. And that's when the market says, oh, we've got to ration this, and price has to do the job and make it so that at some point, the demand slacks off.
1: Yeah. What about the soybean meal market? We have been explosive there, more new contract highs today. Where is that demand coming from?
0: Well, that soy meal is interesting. I think that first off, it started with US soy meal being the cheapest in the world, and that started that demand pull. And of course, the thought that we're going to accumulate more meal supplies because of the crush for the soy oil. But the other thing is, I'm wondering if it isn't all about protein as well, needing protein for animals and who knows, maybe even as a food supplement, into food. I just think there could be a little bit of an underlying support from that.
1: Yeah. So if we close above this 12.99 and a quarter mark that you mentioned on beans, where do we project to from a chart perspective?
0: I think you'd take beans up to about 12 or 13.54, possibly 13.69. Then we'll see what we go from there. If we get some pretty good information coming out,

0: out, and not necessarily saying, yes, we're going to buy the 25 million metric tons. There has to be more to it. I think, who knows what this market could be capable of. And then here's the weather forecast too, wet and calling for a cool, wet fall. And that's a concern because we haven't had one of those. Don't hold me to it, but I think the last one could have been 2014. It's been a while. And it just reminds me of the t days when farmers had to put rice tires on their combines and tractors to get in the fields.
1: Well, I hope we don't get that bad, but we have seen some harvest delays already. Iowa has gotten some pretty heavy rains, and do you think the market is it concerned about that at all, the corn market or the soybean market?
0: It hasn't seemed like it's really paid attention to that. It's early yet, maybe. Once we cross over the calendar into October and we start to get into October, if we're still seeing these rains continue to materialize, our weather sources say they will. If that is the case, that's going to be a big major concern. And of course, right now, I will say there was such a large amount of row crop corn held back by farmers that these ethanol plants haven't been so needy. But if you get to the point where all of a sudden you're not getting, and I think that could really affect beans a lot. But then I think it would start to send this corn market higher. There is, a gap above the December corn on a weekly chart that's clear up around it. I think it fills around 604 and a half, starts maybe around 598, 98 three quarters, something like that. The market might gear its sight on that.
1: Well, we'll watch and see about that. I know the cash market is maybe already telling us either yields are lower or we are seeing some of these harvest disruptions. We'll talk a little bit about that. Maybe yield reports that you're hearing, Sue, when we come back. Sue Martin with Ag and Investment Services here on AgriTalk.
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1: Let's head to the markets page at ProFarmer.com and recap today's closing markets. D's corn down 3 3/4, 530 and a half. March down 4 1/4, 544 and a half. November beans down 3/4 at 1319 and 3/4. Jan down 1/4 at 1337. D's soybean meal up $5.70, 371.30, a contract high. Soybean oil down 52 at 69.15, with D's SRW wheat down 3 3/4, 727. HRW down a nickel at 794 and a half. Spring wheat 3 1/2 lower at 752 and a half. Cotton D's down 219, 82.17. October live cattle futures off 280 at 215.65. D's down 395 at 216.25. October feeders down 527 and a half at 324.37 and a half. November down 445 at 318.65. October hogs up 22 and a half, 78.90, but D's down 35, 69.60.
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5: Welcome back to AgriTalk. I'm Michelle Rooks. Sue Martin, president of Ag and Investment Services, is our guest analyst today. And Sue, we were talking a little bit about harvest and some of the disruptions that we've seen due to the wet weather before the break. And actually, what are you hearing in terms of some of these yield reports?
6: Well, I'm hearing yields. And of course, these are yields coming out of some of the areas that were affected by such heavy rains early on in the growing season. And but yields for corn down easily 20, 25 to 30, 35 bushels to the acre compared to what they were a year ago for those same areas. So bean yields, though, that I've heard so far sound pretty good in the areas where they've harvested. And of course, those have to be a little bit on the drier side, but I've heard some beautiful yields all the way from 81. I've even heard some 101. So that's wow. Pretty awesome. Yeah, that's awesome. Most of them are around 81 to 90, but 101, that was pretty awesome.
5: We are still getting some basis pushes above the board in some areas, though, around processing plants and ethanol plants, though, aren't we?
6: Yes, we are. Not as much in Iowa, as much as maybe in more like Illinois and, you know, what have you, in parts of Nebraska, that type of thing. Still, I think you get us further into the end of the month and rolling into October, and it's going to be interesting to see just how that basis holds in.
5: Yeah, for sure. The 178.5 that USDA gave us in the WASD, we also had Iowa up at like a record, 218 bushels per acre. Do you think those are both too high at this point?
6: I think they are. I do really think that, not so sure about the USDA, but I do think the yield for Iowa may be a little too high considering what we're looking at from Highway 30 south, west to east. That's where a lot of the heavier rains have been, but even of late, heavy rains coming in across the northwestern portion of Iowa too. So, I'm in the area where we kind of keep missing those rains. I mean, we catch a little bit of a nice shower occasionally, but we don't have any ponded areas in our fields, but I look at the fact that when you look at this yield on the national average, it's going to be interesting because they've lowered the yield both in August and again in September. And I know Arlen Suderman put out a tweet here, I believe, this week, talking about where he had gone back and looked at history of the last 30 years and 8 other years that occurred. 7 of them, the yield went higher in the final. Well, who knows? This might be the second one after 8.
5: Funny you should mention that. Arlen was on the program yesterday and did bring that up. So that's getting some traction. And I want to correct myself. The Iowa corn yield was a record 219 bushels per acre from USDA and the WASD here in September.

0: September, but still that's up 9 bushels from last year. So that seems like a big lift to me.
1: I think it is too.
0: Yeah. Let's also talk about demand for corn. Exports are pacing a little bit behind where we were last year at this time. But overall, what do you see as far as the demand picture here for corn?
1: I think it stays very robust. You know, our exports are very, very good on corn. And I don't see that picture changing anytime soon. And then I look at domestically the feed usage. And while the WASD report in September here did lower feed usage, you know, that had been talked about for some time by various analysts saying they felt it was too high. Well, they started to ratchet that down. But the one thing I have noticed is in feed usage, it seems like our chick placements and hatchery has been up nicely and continues to be that way. So that for both soy meal and corn demand should be pretty good.
0: Yeah. Plus, we have the big pull from biofuels, not only from the RVOs, but just globally. I mean, with crude oil above $100, diesel fuel at record, what, $6.40 nationally, that just kind of continues to push the biofuels part of this. Yes. How high do you think diesel prices can go here, Sue, with what we're seeing in terms of these disruptions and supply problems that we're having?
1: Well, diesel fuel is already at a record high right now. And I continue to believe that it can still push higher. The one thing I will say is, in say within the next 30, 45 days, one is when you finish up with harvest or you're in the down slope of harvest, demand for diesel fuel might slow up because farmers have booked it ahead or because they had to have it. So that'll be one area where we can see demand slow. But another area is, you know, right now we've got Saudi Arabia because of the hit on their fuel lines and what have you.
0: Yeah, the East-West pipeline.
1: Yes, they have stopped temporarily for now exports to the EU. And the thing is, that's through the end of September, but should that take longer, they could do it. There's talk they may do it through October as well. If that occurs, that's going to send concern and shockwaves through other countries. And then my thought is, you know, yes, we're in an election time here with midterms and what have you, but I wonder if the U.S. will end up, President Trump administration will end up putting a ban on U.S. diesel exports. If that occurs, yes, our prices here will take a nosedive or a healthy correction. If that happens, I recommend getting your needs again booked out as far as you can, because the break in those prices isn't going to stay. I see where other countries like Mexico, people that would normally come to us, Mexico, Chile, you know, the UK, the Netherlands, you name it. I think they're going to be real concerned, and the global demand shift is, you know, they can trade our futures market just as easily, and futures is global. The prices take off and escalate.
0: Yeah. So this is going to have a long tail, isn't it?
1: Yes, it is.
0: So how is that going to impact as we go into this fall in the 27th season globally as far as input costs, because this also trickles over into fertilizer, and what will it mean for acreage?
1: Well, that's a good question, Michelle, because actually I see input costs going higher. And of course, another situation is going to be the added interest rate hikes that we see, and there's talk that we'll see four more of them next year.
0: Yeah.
1: I just think that all adds up to inflation. They're trying to slow inflation, but I have a feeling it's going to take a lot more than that with the war issue going on. And we have a chart on war cycles and cash wheat, for example. And everything, there's seven of them. We're in our seventh cycle since 1860-61, which was our Civil War. And, you know, prices escalate. And I mean escalate. Well, that doesn't spell cheaper cost to the farmer. You know, his input costs are going to do, they're not.

0: going to do come back. They're going to, anytime you see a correction in it, it might be temporary. Book it, take care of it, lock it up. Because I even see, you know, I've mentioned before in here, I thought crude oil prices would be going sharply higher. I still believe that. I think we'll cross the barrier of $200 on crude in 27 to 28. And I just fully think the farmer will be having a huge increase in his input costs, but he's also going to see nice prices on the end result, to where I believe the farmer's going to make money. Probably have a very good year in 27. But as we go into the planting season, you know, corn's a high energy input cost crop. Will it cut back? You know, we had a huge pullback in acres this year, and mm-hmm. we have a big demand pull for soybeans, for soybean oil for in the U.S. So I just wonder if we aren't going to see an acreage fight come into next spring.
1: Yeah, I don't disagree with that at all. In fact, a little bit of it's happening already this fall here. We'll see winter wheat acres, I would think, are going to be up just because crop insurance guarantees are going to be really mm-hmm. good. So
0: that, and they're also catching rains in Kansas,
1: sure.
0: where they needed it. So I had one guy tell me today he's had 5 inches in since last Sunday, and they're ecstatic. It's filling up the ponds, everything. It's good for everybody.
1: So this inflationary environment, do you see more money coming maybe out of the equity markets and going into the grains or these hard assets? Will the funds do more inflationary buying or not?
0: I think they will. I think, you know, the stock market's been good, but I think you'll start seeing a shift towards raw commodities and entering in, because you look at $5 corn or five on the board is what, 535, 531. 545 through parts of next year. That's not expensive. That's not really an expensive price. You know, I think you have to be up more towards $8, $7.50, something like that. And wheat prices are still very cheap and have been ignoring recent war talk. Wheat prices are going to escalate. I mean, you could see $19 wheat. I don't think that would be out of line at all.
1: Yeah, why are we so downplaying that whole Black Sea export disruption?
0: Well, it seems like it's been coming and going. You know, first it was the Ukrainian or Iranian war and the Strait of Hormuz and the Red Sea. Then it shifted back over to Russia and Ukraine. And of course, Ukrainian, the ag ministry said today that their grain exports are down 40% for wow. the ability to get them down. That's a lot. But then hitting one of the main bridges to the Danube River via Russian drones. So it's yeah. not going to get better. It's going to get worse.
1: It is. All right, Sue, always a pleasure to have you on. Thank you.
0: Thank you. It's nice to be here.
1: You bet. Sue Martin with Ag and Investment Services. When we come back, Patrick Linnell with Cattle Facts talks cattle markets and state of the beef industry.
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0: worry about it, but we may have what we call hidden hunger. It may not be adequate in the plant and still not see symptoms. So we want to make sure we're following up on that and know what we've got in the crop.
1: Yeah, weather is always a challenge for growers. How does potassium help crops become more resilient?
0: Potassium is an element that helps the plant regulate water status and thereby helps it tolerate moisture stress better. It also plays a role in a variety of other stresses like heat stress. So it's a critical element when we have the moisture and heat stress that we've had in a lot of our fields this year.
1: Okay, we hear a lot about replacing what's removed. What does that mean, and why is it becoming a bigger part of the potassium conversation?
0: Crop removal continues to increase in importance. As yields increase, we're removing more potassium in our harvest. So we want to monitor that. And there are various estimates of the amount of potassium removed per bushel. Use that in conjunction with your soil test levels to create a nutrient management plan and know what you're going to need to apply each year on your crop.
1: Yeah, very good, very good. Hey, where can listeners go for more information?
0: We have quite a bit of information on potassium and its management and the fertilizer sources at our website, economics.com. That's nutrient-economics, economics spelled with a K.com.
1: Excellent. Thank you, Alan. That is Dr. Alan Blaylock, Nutrien Senior Agronomist.
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5: And welcome back to AgriTalk. Patrick Linnell, Director of Market Research for Cattle Facts, is joining us here on the program today to talk about state of the beef industry as we're doing our Beef Blitz Week here for Farm Journal and Drovers, but also a little bit about the cattle market. First, we'll just talk through that. Three down days. Is this just some profit-taking, you think, going into the cattle on feed report, Patrick, or is the market nervous now about this second port that's going to be opening here for Mexican cattle at Santa Teresa?
6: Yeah, Michelle, I mean, it's probably a lot of things going on. Keeping in mind from a futures side, with open interest so small, it does pave the way for a lot of volatility in the thinly traded market like this. Certainly some profit taking after the decent little rally that we've had here. But from a fundamental perspective, you know, we're still in a seasonal soft spot for the cash. The beef is finally starting to seasonally roll over, and I think the futures are just trying to understand how low is low enough, as we look over the next couple months.
5: What have you seen for cash news so far?
6: So far, it looks like there's been a light trade in Nebraska at mostly 222 to a bit of 223, which would be steady with the bulk of the trade last week. And same thing with the light dress trade at 350, roughly steady.
5: Yeah, so at least a little good news there. We also had you on to talk about the state of the beef industry. We did a survey, and Cattle Facts had already done a survey for their 2025 Cattle Facts report, but our survey did show a lot of optimism about the industry, didn't it?
6: It did. And as you looked at our survey that you and I talked about a couple months ago, Michelle, and contrast that to Drover's survey,

0: A lot of parallels as far as those areas where the surveys did overlap questions. And certainly I did think the optimism that your survey reflected was really interesting and also just great news to see. And I think it does go hand in hand with the record profitability that our surveys showed earlier this year. Cow costs last year were up to record high levels on a cash basis, up to $780 a head. But at the same time, that was far outpaced by the calf market surging higher. So I think that optimism, I guess it's nice to see that despite all the volatility, moving parts, all the headwinds to the industry, drought, first and foremost, obviously, despite all those things, that the producer segment is pretty optimistic.
1: The record average that you found for calf revenue, $2,200.46. That is huge. But is that likely to change this year?
0: You know, as you looked at some of these video sales early on, they were better than year-ago levels. But here the last couple weeks, they have dropped down below year-ago levels. As we start approaching the fall run and a lot of these spring-born calves start moving in the cash market, prices, call it roughly steady to maybe a freckle below year-ago levels, should be most folks' expectation. So on average, that calf revenue might be slightly lower for next year, or for 2026, that is. But still a phenomenal market as you look at it, and one that'll be the second best on record.
1: Wow. What about in the other sectors of the beef industry, especially the Fed market?
0: Yeah, as you look at the Fed cattle market, really, it's been on average, it's been a pretty phenomenal run for the cattle feeder as well. Despite each year, the last couple of years, buying record high calves and feeder cattle, the market really has bailed out the cattle feeder, as the market really just has performed. And the boxed beef complex and Fed cattle have moved to new highs, and, you know, exceeding break-evens for the most part. The first half of this year kept following that pattern with some very solid closeouts, but certainly here the last month or two, as the markets broke, as well as those break-evens have remained stout, closeout margins have flipped to the red, and they'll likely be challenged here for the next couple months ahead.
1: Yeah, and there's been a lot of volatility in the market too. What about expansion? We're still not seeing a lot of herd expansion, and there's a lot of reasons for that, isn't there?
0: That's correct. I mean, it's funny, as we go back to our discussion on producer optimism, while the producer is very optimistic, still not a lot of signs of gangbusters expansion, that the producer is being pretty measured. As you looked at your survey results, we did see where I thought it was interesting that, you know, it looks like, I think you could term a lot of it restocking rather than rebuilding. Those folks who had liquidated some inventory because of drought, those are the ones that are especially looking at rebuilding inventories. But in total, where it was about, if I remember right, 55% were eyeing expansion, and that's just a little bit over half the industry. And that's hardly an explosive expansion pattern. And that certainly does make sense. Despite record margins, drought remains so much of an issue for so many folks across cattle country. And then you go down the list of all those other structural headwinds, age of producer, cost and availability of labor, alternative land uses, just high costs of capital and operating costs. All those things, and you could probably add another half dozen to the list. Yeah. Despite great optimism, it makes sense that the producer's being pretty measured with their appetite for expansion.
1: So does that keep this cattle market pretty strong through the end of the decade, do you think, Patrick?
0: Compared to history, it should. If it's a slow rebuild and numbers are slow to come back, as well as very strong underlying consumer demand for beef product that we produce, that tells us that the market should continue to average well into the latter part of the decade.
1: Well, some good news for producers. All right, Patrick, we'll talk to you soon. Thanks so much.

0: Thank you, Michelle.
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9: Here's a look at your forecast. Sunshine mixed with clouds at times this afternoon, with daytime highs approaching 83. Partly cloudy again tonight, lows around 68. Daytime highs approaching 86. Tomorrow, sunshine mixed with clouds at times. Low 80s Saturday, with a chance of thunderstorms. Much cooler Sunday, with highs in the low 70s. Chance for storms continues. I'm Staff Meteorologist Derek Height. Right now, it's 70. 70-

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2: NBC News Radio, I'm Chris Caraggio. Federal authorities are investigating the news helicopter crash that killed three people in Los Angeles, NBC's Steve Patterson reports.
3: Crews shifting through the chopper debris, searching for any sign of physical flight data that could aid in the investigation. New disturbing dashcam video showing the moment the helicopter fell out of the air. The accident happened Tuesday night in the middle of breaking news coverage.
2: The crash of KNBC's News Chopper 4 in LA's Chatsworth neighborhood killed reporter Elena Moreno and pilot George Marcinow, as well as a third victim on the ground, now identified as 29-year-old Eddie Gutierrez Mejia. The NTSB says video from the cockpit of the helicopter is likely to be the most important piece of evidence in the investigation. A federal judge is giving Attorney General Todd Blanche a deadline to comply with court orders over the release of information in the Epstein files.
4: The judge threatened contempt charges if Blanche doesn't comply. He stated in his opinion that Blanche and the Justice Department weren't following court orders over redactions in requested documentation related to the activities of the convicted late sex offender and his co-conspirator, Ghislaine Maxwell. He gave the DOJ until September 24th to provide the

0: records.
1: OpenAI says it has identified 6 new reports of artificial intelligence models showing unexpected or concerning behavior. The incidents included models adding unrelated instructions, searching for exposed code to fabricate information, and uploading files to cite themselves. OpenAI says the cases are individual instances rather than overall trends. The Southwest is expected to see another round of dangerous monsoon thunderstorms today. It comes after a deadly flash flood yesterday in New Mexico claimed the lives of 3 people. Meanwhile, NOAA received more than 30 flash flood reports across Arizona as inches of rain fell in a span of an hour yesterday afternoon. I'm Chris Caraggio, NBC News Radio.
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4: And we thank you for joining us for a news check on Regional Radio. With a 3-2 vote, Mount Air School Board members voted not to make any changes to the actual student activity policy. It was approved in July, but they will add a procedure document to the policy dealing with allowing 8th grade students to participate in high school sports. Student Activity Policy 50406 was approved in July, and Superintendent Jason Schaefer presented the procedures, which were created after going through the first season under the new law that allows Iowa 8th grade students with the opportunity to be eligible and participate in high school sports. While no changes will be made to the policy, the procedure document is intended to provide clear information to families of the district about the structure in place at Mount Air for arriving at a decision to move students up to compete in high school sports as an 8th grade student. In the discussion on the matter, the board also felt the document was necessary to assure families that a true need exists for moving students up. Superintendent Schaefer also presented the bids for the remaining items for the career technical education area that's now on the district's campus. The board accepted bids for a 2-post life with installation, a dual gas AC recycler, 2 rolling jacks, and an alignment unit. Smith Oil received a bid to provide fuel service to the Mount Air Community School District. Both principals were asked about how the district's enrollment compared to projections. Principals stated that a lower preschool made a lower enrollment anticipated, but there have been some moves out of the district. The district has received some open enrollments into the district through Mount Air's online program. Mount Air's board members approved a wrestling sharing agreement with Diagonal. During his report, Principal Josh Vanderfloot also announced that Nottoway Valley has voted to leave the Pride of Iowa Conference. The Pride of Iowa principals voted 4-3 to allow them to leave. The intended departure must still go through the state process. It will not affect changes this year. The board was told that the changes will likely go into effect with the 28-29 school year. Superintendent Schaefer reported the district is still waiting for the contractor to begin work on the school's track resurfacing. The contractor will also be approached about the remedy for the 2 fans that are still not working in the CTE building. 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
5: Here's a look at your forecast. Partly cloudy skies this afternoon with a high of 83. Partly cloudy skies again tonight. Lows dip down to about 68. High temperatures reach up to 86. Tomorrow, sunshine mixed with clouds at times. Low 80s Saturday with a chance of thunderstorms. Much cooler Sunday with highs in the low 70s. Chance for storms continues. I'm staff meteorologist Derek Height. Right now, 79.
6: Let's take a look at your closing settlement report. December quarter down 3.75 at 5.30.5. March down 4.25 at 5.44.5. May down 4.5 at 5.50.75. November soybeans down 3/4 at 13.19.75. January down 1/4 at 13.37. March up 1/2 at 13.45.75. December Chicago wheat down 3.75 at 7.27. March down 3.75 at 7.43. July down 4.75 at 7.47.5. October live cattle down 280 at 215.65. December down 395 at 216.25. October feeder cattle down 527 at 324.37. November down 445 at 318.65. January down 435 at 309.75. October lean hogs

0: 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With this look at your closing settlement report, I'm Kaylin Lair on TFN The Farm.
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1: Here's a look at your forecast. Sunshine mixed with clouds at times this afternoon, with daytime highs approaching 83. Partly cloudy skies tonight, lows level off around 68. Daytime highs approaching 86. Tomorrow, sunshine mixed with clouds at times. Mid-80s Saturday, with a slight chance of thunderstorms. Turning much cooler Sunday, with highs in the low 70s, storms continue. I'm staff meteorologist Derek Height. Right now, it's 79 degrees.
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1: NBC News Radio. I'm Chris Caraccio. Wall Street is closing with stocks higher. Tech has been driving the broader market up, with names like NVIDIA and Amazon both rising about 2%. At the closing bell, the Dow Jones added 316 points, the S&P 500 gained 85 points, and the NASDAQ rose 439 points. President Trump says he's approaching a major crossroads in the Iran war. He spoke to Axios ahead of a planned meeting next week with leaders from six Gulf countries on the sidelines of the UN General Assembly in New York. Trump said he's deciding whether to restart attacks or bring the conflict to a close. He said he wants to use the upcoming meeting to hear directly from regional allies. Remains found on the Grand Canyon earlier this week have been identified as Timothy Smith. Wendy Swanson has more.
2: Smith was the last of the hikers lost to a deadly flash flood last month and was a 53-year-old husband, father, and pilot. This marks the end of a weeks-long search for Smith after he traveled to the canyon with two friends when a storm fueled violent rapids. His wife confirmed the news on Facebook, writing that hiking and camping with his family were some of the things he loved doing most.
1: A federal judge is giving Attorney General Todd Blanche a deadline to follow court orders over the release of information in the Epstein files. The judge threatened contempt charges if Blanche doesn't comply and gave the DOJ until September 24th to provide the records. Tomorrow is National Cheeseburger Day, and burger chains across the country are celebrating with deals and discounts. Monica Nelson reports.
3: Yeah, if you've been looking for an excuse to have a cheeseburger for lunch or dinner or maybe a late night snack, Friday's your day. 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
1: And we thank you for joining us for a news check on Regional Radio. Bethany Reston, who has received new court proceedings open against her following the issuance of the initial arraignment for the first set of charges in September of last year, will be formally in court to face the newest set of charges in the higher court of Harrison County next Thursday. Jennifer Sherry Babbitt of Bethany is now facing charges in Harrison County involving felony charges for attempted distribution of controlled substance in a protected location, abuse or neglect of a child, second-degree rape, second-degree sodomy, sexual trafficking of a child, endangering the welfare of a child, and attempted possession of methamphetamine. The probable cause statement filed by the court last August says that the charges are tied to an interview in which a confidential victim believed Babbitt drugged the victim with an unknown substance and woke up with Babbitt taking liberties with the confidential victim. The interview also yielded information that methamphetamine and marijuana was provided to the victim while he was staying with Babbitt. The initial Harrison County Circuit Court appearance for Babbitt will be in arraignment Thursday, September 24th. Princeton's Calamity Jane Day celebration begins tomorrow and continues through Sunday. The signature event for Friday's the Tractor Cruise, held began at 9:30 on Friday morning as they leave the city barn area and start with a specific route through Princeton.
2: Area at 9:30 and cruise up around the square, around the schoolhouse, and up around the campus up there at the school. Then we ride around to Pearls 2, Eden for Elders at the nursing home. And then at that time, we will head west out of Princeton on 136, going to Route U, to where we'll head into Modena with our first tractor cruise break of the day.
1: Dwayne Place says the cruise will continue to a lunch stop.
2: Then after that break, we'll head south on Route A into Grundy County to the Spickard Fire Department, where we'll have lunch. And after the lunch, then we continue our cruise on Route B to Route Y, which is still in Grundy County. Then we'll head north on Y, ending up on Route E, and then off the Route E to 136 and back into town about 4:30. That is the route that we have got planned.
1: There'll be a supper and homemade ice cream that will be made during the cruise to be served on the square Friday evening after the cruise. Princeton's Calamity Jane weekend continues through Sunday in Princeton. 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
4: Here's a look at your forecast. Sunshine mixed with clouds at times this afternoon, with daytime highs approaching 83. Partly cloudy skies tonight, lows level off around 68. Daytime highs approaching 86. Tomorrow, sunshine mixed with clouds at times. Mid-80s Saturday, with a slight chance of thunderstorms. Turning much cooler Sunday, with highs in the low 70s, storms continue. I'm staff meteorologist Derek Height. Right now, it's 79 degrees.
5: Let's take a look at your closing settlement report. December quarter down 3.75 at 5:30.5. March down 4.25 at 5:44.5. May down 4.5 at 5:50.75. November soybeans down 3/4 at 13.19.75. January down 1/4 at 13.37. March up 1/2 at 13.45.75. December Chicago wheat down 3.75 at 7.27. March down 3.75 at 7.43. July down 4.75 at 7.47.5. October live cattle down 280 at 215.65. December down 395 at 216.25. October feeder cattle down 527 at 324.37. November down 445 at 318.65. January down 435 at 309.75. October lean hogs up 22 cents at 78.90. With this look at your closing settlement report, I'm Kaylin Lair on TFN, the Farm Net.
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1: Here's a look at your forecast. Sunshine mixed with clouds at times this afternoon, with daytime highs approaching 83. Partly cloudy skies tonight, lows level off around 68. Daytime highs approaching 86. Tomorrow, sunshine mixed with clouds at times. Mid-80s Saturday, with a slight chance of thunderstorms. Turning much cooler Sunday, with highs in the low 70s, storms continue. I'm staff meteorologist Derek Height. Right now, it's 79 degrees.
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them old farm towns where they hit it hard till the sun goes down. Nobody really seemed to care that we were living in the middle of nowhere. We just figured that's how it was, and everybody else was just like us, soaking in the rain, baking in the sun. Don't quit till the job gets done.

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1: NBC News Radio, I'm Scott Carr. President Trump is saying he's at a major crossroads when it comes to the Iran war. Speaking with Axios ahead of a planned meeting next week with leaders from six Gulf countries on the sidelines of the UN General Assembly in New York, Trump said he's deciding now whether to restart attacks or bring the conflict to a close. Trump says he wants to use the upcoming meeting to hear directly from regional allies. Trump is saying the European Union inviting Canada to join them as an associate member could be considered a hostile act. As William Denslow reports, Canadian officials say the alliance would make it a better partner with the U.S.
2: We've heard from Mark Carney, Canada's prime minister, saying that this is well-intentioned. He said that Canada and the European Union aren't seeking to create a new, essentially a new superpower, a new force on the planet.
1: Trump tells reporters if the move is a hostile act, he'll impose more tariffs on or stop trading with European countries altogether.
2: Both are incredibly reliant on Washington in a number of various sectors, economically, defense, to name but a few. And despite their moves to become a closer union between the two, that relationship with the U.S. will remain absolutely important to both of them.
1: Trump's called the idea of Canada joining the EU laughable. A federal judge is giving a deadline to Attorney General Todd Blanch to comply with court orders over the release of information in the Epstein files. The judge today threatened contempt charges if Blanch doesn't comply. He's given the DOJ until September 24th to provide the records. Trading on Wall Street today closed with stocks higher. Tech stocks drove the broader market higher, with names like Nvidia and Amazon both rising about 2%, as oil prices saw a slight decline. At the closing bell, the Dow Jones had added 316

0: points. Scott Carr, NBC News Radio.
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2: And we thank you for joining us for a news check on Regional Radio. The Big Creek Ambulance District Board discussed some of the options that may be considered for the rescue equipment, which will not be considered for the lease agreement with the City of Bethany during their meeting that was held on Wednesday. The city is considering equipment currently owned by Big Creek Ambulance, which may be used for rope operations, confined space rescues, structural collapse rescues, and surface still water operations in the lease agreement. The other equipment is now considered surplus by Big Creek Ambulance District. That list of equipment includes boats, a trailer, and diver equipment. The Ambulance District plans to review their options that are available through Purple Wave and Big Iron. The Big Creek Ambulance District also set Monday, October 26th as the date for a public forum for residents who may want to hear the reasoning and the information for the use of revenue that would come from a half-cent sales tax increase and 1% local option tax that'll be before voters on the November 3rd ballot and would provide funding to be used for dealing with higher costs of equipment, fuel, and salaries of skilled professionals, maintaining a quality of standard service, and allowing for faster response times. The issue failed by just 4 votes out of over 2,000 cast in August. The informational public forum for the Big Creek ballot issue will be held at 7 p.m. on Monday, October 26th. It will be in the meeting room of the Big Creek Ambulance District. The meeting date is 8 days before the November general election. Warren County School Board members received some positive results toward their goals within their comprehensive school improvement plan. Based on information provided during the district's September meeting, the results showed a 13% increase in student performance on critical thinking questions and a 44% increase in students reading at or above their grade level on end-of-year assessments. Warren County students also scored above the state average in 16 out of 18 subject areas in their end-of-course exams. The scores were 3% higher when compared to 2025. Warren County Elementary Principal Amber Hawk reported a pre-K through 6th grade enrollment of 186 students. She also reported 470 guests attended the Grandparents' Day at the elementary school. Warren County's 7th through 12th grade enrollment is 126 students. Principal Carl Parman also reviewed the junior high classroom updates and ongoing professional development dealing with database decision making. Superintendent Chris Healy also provided an update to the board on the work being done to amend the state's foundation formula. And you are listening to Regional Radio.
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4: Here's a look at your forecast. Sunshine mixed with clouds at times this afternoon, with daytime highs approaching 83. Partly cloudy skies tonight, lows level off around 68. Daytime highs approaching 86. Tomorrow, sunshine mixed with clouds at times. Mid-80s Saturday with a slight chance of thunderstorms. Turning much cooler Sunday with highs in the low 70s. Storms continue. I'm staff meteorologist Derek Height. Right now, it's 79 degrees.
2: A little bit of softball got played yesterday. Savannah played a couple games. Oak Grove defeated Savannah 3-2. Savannah wins the league game over Maryville 20-0. Lexington also picks up an 18-2 victory over Plattsburgh. Raceland's women's volleyball team back-to-back nights. This was a non-league match that was last night. St. Mary's Spires of Leavenworth defeated Graceland 3-1. The Yellow Jackets have 1 win so far on the year. St. Mary able to win the first 2 sets at 25-16, 25-16. Graceland's able to win the third one, but St. Mary's able to win set 4 and the match. Big day for the Graceland women's and men's soccer teams. The Graceland women defeated Grandview. They get a league win. This was a game that had been delayed until actually yesterday morning from Tuesday when they played in Des Moines, and the Graceland women defeated Grandview 3-0. Graceland men knocked off the defending national champions. Graceland's men were able to get a 3-2 victory.

0: victory over Grandview. Both those teams will be home to take on St. Ambrose University on Saturday evening. Missouri Western softball coach Brianna Duran has announced her 26-27 signing class as she begins her first season in St. Joseph. 13 players in all, 6 freshmen and 7 transfers, 4 pitchers and 9 position players from 8 different states. She likes the balance, she says, of the freshmen and newcomers. Missouri Western coming off a 32-18 record a year ago, 11-13 in the MIAA. Duran was announced as the 8th softball coach in the program history in this past June after spending 5 years at Division II Colorado State Pueblo. The group signed includes 3 pitchers. Some of the regional players signed include pitcher Kendall Armstrong from Blue Springs South, outfielder Ashley Anderson of Liberty, Ava Rosner of Olathe North, Rogers State transfer Mariah Belzer of Ankeny Centennial, Brooke Gerling of St. Joseph Central transferring from St. Mary, and pitcher Elsa Carrillo of Lawrence transferring from Johnson County Community College. Missouri Western's non-conference basketball schedules have also been announced. Luke Schnitaker is taking over, well, going to be competing for his second year at Missouri Western, and they'll open the season November 6th and 7th at the D2CCA Tip-Off Classic at Kentucky Westland in Owensboro when they take on Gannon and Roosevelt. Gannon, the number 2 seed in the Atlantic Region Tournament, the NCAA, and went 29-7 last year. Griffin women will also be playing Kearney at the MIAA and SIC Crossover Classic facing Northern State and Minnesota Crookston on November 13th and 14th. The home opener for Missouri Western will be against Harding at 5 p.m. on November 17th. Harding, the number 6 seed in the regional tournament a year ago, and then they'll make a return trip to Civic Arena for the Central Region's showcase and will be playing Ouachita Baptist and Wayne State. They'll also have a non-conference game Wednesday, December 9th against Mid-American Nazarene. The men will be opening their season at the Hilliard Tip-Off Classic on November 13th and 14th against St. Cloud State and Minnesota Duluth. The Griffins will play a total of 5 teams who made the NCAA tournament last year. Missouri Western then makes an early trip to Maryville to Bearcat Arena to face Southwest Minnesota State and the University of Mary on November 20th and 21st, and then they'll have a non-conference home game December 10th against Manhattan Christian. The men for Missouri Western are coming off a 21-12 campaign, 12-7 in the MIAA. It's more Friday Night Football that'll be coming up this Friday night. Regional Radio is going to be broadcasting from Stanbury. It's a homecoming game for the 3-0 Bulldogs as they take on 1-2 King City. 7 o'clock will be the kickoff, and the Harrison County Community Hospital pregame is going to begin sometime a little bit before 6:30. Albany's football team off to a 2-1 start. They were able to score late to go ahead and win a back-and-forth game, particularly in the second half against King City. Head coach Doug Fountain says Wildcats did force Albany to get out of their comfort zone to a degree.
1: What we feel most comfortable with, King City did a good job of, I don't know about stopping, but slowing it down for sure and made it very difficult for us. You know, we still went back to what we do best a few times in critical moments and were able to have some success. But over the balance of the game, they took a lot of that away. So there was some operation outside of the comfort zone a little bit for us, but the kids did a great job executing. I thought defensively, you know, we gave up a few things in the past game, but we forced 4 turnovers on the night and did a great job at the line of scrimmage defensively and had a lot of negative plays that helped offset some things.
0: Princeton may be a 1-2 football team, but they have been right in the mix in games against highly regarded Rockport and Worth County in back-to-back games. Now, their attention will be turning to Pattonsburg next. But Seth Bass, the head coach of Princeton, says that the Tigers are meeting a physicality challenge.
2: Well, Worth County, you know, traditionally is a very good defensive program, and that's nothing against Rockport by any stretch. I mean, Rockport obviously has some great kids and great talent, but, you know, Worth County has traditionally hung their hat on defense, and you could see it Friday night just in the mentality and how they do things. So we knew it was going to be a lower scoring game coming in if we played well defensively, which we did. So ironically, if we play them again, it could be something that we it ends up being a shootout. That's kind of how it was when Rockport and North County played twice last year, so it could be the same for us, but it could be the same type of game, too. It could be a grinder if we do.

0: if we are fortunate enough to see them again. So, you know, Coach Adwell always has them ready to go defensively, and it was a very physical game, but I was so proud of our kids for matching and if not exceeding that at times.
1: It's Pattonsburg and Princeton coming up this week, and Maysville will have Marceline in their next game. The Wolverines are coming off their probably most encouraging performance, certainly their best start when they were able to stay with Brookfield through the first half. Head coach Wes Croy says that Maysville is still looking to take that next step and make plays when needed to be made.
2: Yeah, when we didn't like hurt ourselves with a poor snap or a penalty, we were usually in second and comfortable during the first half. Now the second half, they did a couple things defensively that caused us some problems, and we didn't handle it very well the first couple possessions, and we weren't in great situations in that second half. You know, they would get us in second and long, but first half we had chances, and we just had some kind of self-inflicted wounds that kept us from turning second and makeable into third and difficult. And we still had chances. You know, we had a couple times we had chances to make a catch, and just didn't quite hook up quarterback to receiver, but you know, there were opportunities there, and you know, like I said, we're just trying to get better right now, and as we develop as a team, you know, good teams make those plays.
1: The next test for the Wolverines will be Marceline. Royals were able to even their series with the Houston Astros. John Rave, a two-run home run. Michael Massey, a solo shot. The Royals over the Astros Wednesday night to 5-2. That drops the Astros into a first-place tie with Texas in the American League West. The Royals got a pretty good pitching performance from Daniel Lynch. He, in five scoreless innings, allowed two hits and struck out three. Seth Lugo will be starting as the series concludes with the Royals and Houston. It was back to another one-run game for the Cardinals and the San Francisco Giants as they finished their series, but the game also goes the Giants' way. Here is the Redbird recap.
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4: With Ricky Horton, I'm John Rooney. The Cardinals and the Giants played yet another one-run game. They've had like 10 games out of the last 11 decided by one run, and San Francisco got a two-run homer on the first pitch. Of course, they have the designated runner at second, but Drew Gilbert hit the ball out of the park against Riley O'Brien, and the Giants were able to hold on to win 6-5.
5: The game went extras because Leo Bernal came up with a two-out hit to send it to extra innings, and that was a plus side moment for the Cardinals and a really good start for Matthew Liberatore. He went six innings, gave up one run, probably as strong as we've seen him the last five or six starts.
4: A day off today. Tomorrow night, the Washington Nationals are in, and Kyle Leahy is going to be the opener for the Cardinals and hopefully go about three innings.
5: Love to see the Cardinals finish strong, final homestand of the 2026 season.
4: We'll be on the air tomorrow night from Busch Stadium with a pregame at 6:20, 7:05. Ricky will have the lineups. I'll bring you Leahy's first pitch at 7:15. As we get ready for the final home weekend at Busch Stadium.
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8: Let's take a look at your closing settlement report. December quarter down 3.75 at 5:30.5. March down 4.25 at 5:44.5. May down 4.5 at 5:50.75. November soybeans down 3/4 at 13.19¾. January down 1/4 at 13.37. March up 1/2 at 13.45¾. December Chicago wheat down 3¾ at 7.27. March down 3¾ at 7.43. July down 4¾ at 7.47½. October live cattle down 280 at 215.65. December down 395 at 216.25. October feeder cattle down 527 at 324.37. November down 445 at 318.65. January down 435 at 309.75. October lean hogs up 22 cents at 78.90. With this look at your

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1: Here's a look at your forecast. Sunshine mixed with clouds at times this afternoon, with daytime highs approaching 83. Partly cloudy skies tonight, lows level off around 68. Daytime highs approaching 86. Tomorrow, sunshine mixed with clouds at times. Mid-80s Saturday, with a slight chance of thunderstorms. Turning much cooler Sunday, with highs in the low 70s, storms continue. I'm staff meteorologist Derek Height. Currently, it's 79 degrees.

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1: NBC News Radio, I'm Scott Carr. The White House has withdrawn its nomination for Lance Schroyer to be the next director of ICE. Schroyer had been picked by Homeland Security Secretary Mark Wayne Mullen and was among a handful of other nomination withdrawals listed on the White House website today. The nomination has appeared to have stalled in the Senate. President Trump today told reporters he's approaching a major crossroads in the Iran war. Here's Chris Caraggio.
2: He spoke to Axios ahead of a planned meeting next week with leaders from six Gulf countries on the sidelines of the UN General Assembly in New York. Trump said he's deciding whether to restart attacks or bring the conflict to a close. Trump said he wants to use the upcoming meeting to hear directly from regional allies.
1: Federal authorities are now investigating the news helicopter crash in Los Angeles that killed three people. NBC's Steve Patterson reports the crash of KNBC's News Chopper 4 killed reporter Feliana Moreno and pilot George Marcino, as well as a third victim on the ground, 29-year-old Eddie Gutierrez Mejia.
3: Crews shifting through the chopper debris, searching for any sign of physical flight data that could aid in the investigation. New disturbing dash cam video showing the moment the helicopter fell out of the air. The accident happened Tuesday night in the middle of breaking news coverage.
1: That investigation continues. A Democrat in the Senate is blocking a bill that passed in the House addressing electricity costs connected to new data centers. New Mexico lawmaker Martin Heinrich blocked a Republican colleague's effort to pass the Ratepayer Protection Act through unanimous consent, arguing the bill does not do enough. Heinrich says Congress needs to pass real legislation with real teeth. Washington's Kennedy Center is being ordered to give at least 30 days' notice before any major renovations or demolition. President Trump threatened the Memorial Performing Arts Center could be torn down if his name is not allowed to be displayed on it. Scott Carr, NBC News Radio.
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5: And we thank you for joining us for a news check on Regional Radio. Emergency responders have had to deal with a crash that involved a hazardous material spill that caused a detour, which will remain in place for an undetermined amount of time as the situation gets assessed by hazmat crews and the Department of Natural Resources. With the detour, vehicles traveling north on I-29 will exit onto US 59 south of Mound City and then travel on 59 when they will re-enter I-29. Vehicles traveling south will exit Mound City onto Missouri Highway 118, travel east on Route PP. They'll travel south then of PP to US 159 and go east. Vehicles will then re-enter I-29 at US 50. The situation did require some residences to be evacuated. Now the evacuation order has since been lifted. The crash involved a tractor trailer transporting 4,000 pounds of sulfuric

0: acid suspended with nitroglycerin. The Missouri Department of Transportation traveler map provides the information about the closure and the new detour route. It'll be updated as the situation changes. The Old County Sheriff's Department says the closure could be a multi-day closure due to the dangerous offloading that is required. Missouri State Fair Director Jason Moore announced some of the numbers associated with this year's Missouri State Fair. The Show Me Stars and Stripes theme fair attracted 333,489 attendees over its 11 days. Missouri State Fair Sale of Champions and the Best of Missouri Sale raised $385,000 for youth and agriculture. There were 29,000 entries in livestock competitive exhibits. The fair noted substantial increases in sheep, boar goats, draft ponies, and poultry. The 4-H youth exhibitors totaled more than 3,000. Events included the ribbon cutting for the new Missouri State Fair firehouse. Renovations that included air conditioning were also made to the historic 4-H building. America 250 celebrated with patriotic decorations, contests, entertainment, a fireworks show, and drone show, and more. Next year's 2027 Missouri State Fair will be held on August 12th through the 22nd in Sedalia. 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
1: Here's a look at your forecast. Sunshine mixed with clouds at times this afternoon, with daytime highs approaching 83. Partly cloudy skies tonight, lows level off around 68. Daytime highs approaching 86. Tomorrow, sunshine mixed with clouds at times. Mid-80s Saturday, with a slight chance of thunderstorms. Turning much cooler Sunday, with highs in the low 70s, storms continue. I'm Staff Meteorologist Derek Height. Currently, it's 79 degrees.
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1: Here's a look at your forecast. Partly cloudy skies tonight with a low of 68. Partly cloudy skies again tomorrow. Highs level off around 86. Partly cloudy skies tomorrow night. Slight chance for storms. Lows dip down to about 71. Mid-80s Saturday with a slight chance of thunderstorms. Turning much cooler Sunday with highs in the low 70s. Chance for storms continues. I'm staff meteorologist Derek Height. Currently, it's 78 degrees.
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